0: Three hits, three runs batted in. This is a guy that has been cut into in terms of playing time with the emergence of Cole Jackson and Roderick Arias at AA. McGinnis has slithered his way into opportunities. That's normally because Somerset will DH Jackson or DH Arias. They're DHing Jackson tonight, which allows McGinnis to play at second base. But it has not been everyday reps for Connor McGinnis, as it was for a large part of the summer. And yet he has made the most of it. Can Durango bring him home? 3-2. Durango takes ball four. Continuing to apply the pressure, Luis Durango on the bases for the first time tonight. That brings Jay Savina, the top of the order, back to the plate. He's 0-for-3. He's been quiet. There is so much potential with his bat. Another guy that did not start with the Yankees system. 2021 14th round pick by the Brewers, but was acquired by Milwaukee in the Jake Bowers deal in 2023. Stares at a first pitch off the plate. Fastball missing. 1-0. Fiena's also been really good this week against this Hartford team across four games, six hits, but is hitless tonight. As McGinnis at second, Durango at first. Goes ahead 2-0. Navina has been one of the best players in this Somerset roster all year long as well. Was Eastern League Player of the Month back in May. Reached base in every single game that month. First player to do it since Vladimir Guerrero Jr. in the Eastern League when he was with the New Hampshire Fisher Cats. Now, obviously, with the Toronto Blue Jays, it's not quite necessarily been the season that he would have wanted. Power numbers down for Vladdy. 2-1, swung on and missed, strike two. Big spot here in the sixth, and a tie game, 5-5. Can Jay Savina, the Yankees' number 25 prospect, come through? Takes away. For Jace, when he's at his best, power to the pole side. That's what we've seen from him over the last couple days. Hit a solo home run last night to lead the game off, which was his second home run of the month. Cuts and misses, though, at the payoff pitch, and that ends the inning. So Somerset strands two, but more importantly, they score four in the inning, bring nine to the plate. Big innings, especially for Connor McGinnis, on a two-run scoring double to tie things up 5-5 here on YES.
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0: Steven Cusimano back with you. And Houston Morrill takes over the pitching duties from Clark Schmidt. So his fifth Major League rehab appearance is over with. We'll get to that final line later. As Morrill enters for the Patriots, his 10th Somerset appearance this year. The ERA at 5.59, but pitching really well recently. Andy Perez leads off the first at bat of the seventh inning with a cutter, ball one. Perez today 1-for-2 with a single and a walk. Somerset's 4-run, 9-batter sixth inning, giving themselves a shot to win this game in the late innings. Perez pops it up down the left field line and out of play. Well, first of all, for Houston, Morrill has been so good as of recently for Somerset. Former Oklahoma State Cowboy, last time out, went 4 up and 4 down earlier this week against Hartford. And then last week, last homestand, he had a scoreless frame against Akron. Perez fouls back the sinker, and it's 1-2. Mentioned Houston Morrill out of Oklahoma State. That was 2019 to 22. But he didn't pitch all those years at Oklahoma State. 4 years as a member of the Cowboys, of course, included the COVID season, which was shortened or canceled, depending on where you were playing baseball. Perez drives one in the air deep toward right field. Gabrielson going back on it towards the warning track up against the wall, and he has room to make the catch. Back touching the wall as he receives it for out number one. So TD Bank Ballpark, just big enough to contain Perez, who is looking for his 10th home run of the year. Well, Houston Morrill, first couple seasons at Oklahoma State, he was a shortstop. Only a shortstop, 2019 and 20. And then was a two-way player his final 2 years. As Braylon Wimmer digs in, first pitch slider misses low and goes to the backstop. Oklahoma State head coach is Josh Holliday. He is the brother of former Yankee and seven-time big league all-star Matt Holliday. He's also the uncle of Ethan and Jackson Holliday. Ethan Holliday, by the way, a future Yard Goat, because he was drafted by the Rockies. Wimmer gets another one in the air, out of play down the right field line. But Morrill wasn't just a shortstop back in his college days. He was a pretty good one. 148 games. He scored 110 runs. Batted 256. He slugged 380. And then it was late his junior year, he started to toy with pitching. Slider bounced foul, and it's 1-1. Only made it into 3 starts late his junior year, but then returned to the mound his final college season, got more extensive time on the mound, 14 appearances and only 23 innings. The 1-1. Wimmer takes the heater, and it's in there for a called strike three. That was the 1-2 offering from Morrill, who picks up his first strikeout, and he has sent 2 straight batters down to start the inning. Batting designated hitter. 94 miles an hour, top of the zone from Morrill. And with the bases clear, Zach Kokoska will dig in. First pitch to Kokoska is the cutter, missing low for ball one. So as Morrill didn't get a lot of pitching under his belt during college, he went undrafted. But the Yankees saw some arm talent there, and they've gone to work with it. Kokoska foul tips the cutter. Signed as a non-drafted free agent, July of 2022. And obviously, the intent was to sign him as a full-time pitcher. And so, for the last few years, he's had a full opportunity to kind of sink his teeth into that, as the foul ball just missed the armor of Manny Palencia behind the plate. So he regathers himself and will soldier on. This is likely Palencia's last day catching of the 2026 season. So you gotta soldier on through that, right? We'll likely see Omar Alfonso back behind the plate catching tomorrow's season finale for Somerset. Morrill's 1-1. Kokoska fouls it away. Houston taking over after a really sharp outing from Clark Schmidt. Fifth outing of rehab, Schmidt faced 4 batters, retired them all, and struck out 3. 1 on a fastball, 2 on curveballs. Now the 1-2. Kokoska bounces it on the right side. Moylan off the bag to grab it. Hits the moving target. That's Morrill covering first in time. Side retire. Perfect 12-pitch seventh inning that includes a strikeout for the former two-way player. We'll go to the home seventh. Hartford and Somerset tied at 5 on Yes.
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0: Somerset Patriots and Hartford Yard Goats tied at 5, bottom of the 7th inning. Two teams that, on the personnel side, the coaching side, have some things in common. Well, Sparky Lyle, manager emeritus for the Somerset Patriots, and he's standing alongside pregame several members of the former Atlantic League Somerset Patriots. To Sparky's left, looking at the photo, Robinson Cancel is the manager of the Hartford Yard Goats. He was one of the original Somerset Patriots, 1998, the franchise's first year of existence when they played the full year on the road. Cancel played for Somerset and went on to be a big leaguer for 6 years. And then there's Somerset hitting coach on the right of the photo, Mike Francoso. And on the Hartford side, Michael Ryan. And with the Yankees, Terrace Olivares, another former New York Yankee, current Yankee, that used to be an Atlantic League Somerset Patriot. Court Jackson's down in the count, and he fouls away the fastball from Austin Smith. That's kind of the fun thing about the minor league baseball experience, is on the coaching staffs, you never know who you're going to run into. And specifically with the Somerset Patriots, long Atlantic League history. As Jackson looks at ball one, the slider just missed for the liking of Tatum Littleton. If you're unfamiliar with the Somerset Patriots, right now they're rounding out their 6th year as the Yankees' AA affiliate. It used to be the Trenton Thunder. Jackson takes the fastball inside, 2-2. So since 2021, there have been some former Atlantic leaguers who either played for or against Somerset that have made it into affiliated ball, and well, they've been back at Somerset at TD Bank Ballpark. Jackson slashes the fastball out of play. Let the Patriots play in Bridgewater Township. This ballpark opened in 1999. So it's been here for now 27 years. Jackson taps another pitch foul past his current first base coach. That's Uziel Valoria. Long at bat worked from Jackson here. He's going to see the 8th pitch of it coming up. But the Somerset Patriots, for a long time in the indie ball days, they were managed by Sparky Lyle. Post his playing days, of course. 2-2. Jackson hits it up the middle towards second base. Wimmer charges to his right and throws him out. And there's one away. And the Somerset Patriots didn't just play in the Atlantic League. They were one of the most successful Atlantic League franchises of all time. And that, obviously, that's part of what caught the Yankees' attention. They had 6 Atlantic League championships, and on top of the on-field aspect, high level of success off the field, drawing crowds to this ballpark in the heart of Somerset County. Roderick Arias swings and misses through the first pitch fastball. But obviously the connections with Sparky Lyle, who was the manager up until the late 2000s, now is manager emeritus, meaning he's still at the ballpark all the time.
1: Always strolling around the press box, always saying hi to everyone. Great mustache, of course. Commenting on Stu Flesland's mustache.
0: Yeah, he compared it to the Three Musketeers. 0-2. Arias laces one deep in the air, left center field. Thomas over and to his left runs it down. And there's two away for Austin Smith in the 7th inning.
1: We've seen a couple of plays over the last couple of days for Thomas and left where he doesn't look like he's moving particularly quickly out there, but because of the length of his stride, he's able to range over so much ground and make a lot of difficult plays look pretty simple.
0: So the bases are clear for Cole Gabrielson now. He's 0-2 today. And Gabrielson, who took over in relief of DJ Gladney, the right fielder, looks at a first pitch called strike. Somerset and Hartford tied at 5 after a 9-batter, 4-run 6th inning. Somerset Patriots were established and founded by the late Steve Califer, who, of course, was a diehard Yankee fan. He had a lot of connections as well to the Yankees, brought Joe Torre out to the ballpark several times, and Torre had great things to say about the Atlantic League Patriots. So, and the Yankees were looking for a new AA affiliate, toured a few ballparks, Somerset included, surveyed the site back in late 2020 after the pandemic. Brian Cashman was here, Kevin Reese, others, meeting with Steve Califer and company, and well, they liked what they saw, and it's been 6 years since that point. 1-2 coming. And that success in the Atlantic League has translated in the AA Eastern League, where the Patriots have made the playoffs 4 years in a row entering this one. 2-2. Gabrielson flies one in the air towards relatively deep center, but playable for Jacob Humphrey, and he's under it to retire the side. It's a perfect seventh inning for Austin Smith, and it sends us to the eighth. The Hartford Yardgoats and the Somerset Patriots are tied at 5 here in Bridgewater Township, New Jersey, on YES.
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0: Houston Morrill takes back over because he was so efficient in a perfect seventh inning. He struck out one on 12 total pitches to three batters. And speaking of that number, while entering this inning, Somerset's pitching staff has retired 11 batters in a row. That started with the starting pitcher, Cade Smith. Good end to his day. Retired the final four that he faced. Then Clark Schmidt took over for four batters. And then the three so far for Houston Morrill. So trying to make it 12 batters in a row retired total, which has opened the door for Somerset to get back into this game. It was 5-1 Hartford. Now it's 5-5 as Roynir Hernandez leads off. And Hernandez hacks at the first pitch sinker, strike one. Somerset trying to end the season strong, and it has been a long season. This is game 137 of 138, which means the season will come to its end tomorrow. Morrill fires the 0-1. Right now, this Saturday night, it's actually the final time in 2026 that the Somerset Patriots will be playing as the Somerset Patriots, meaning they will not be wearing these jerseys tomorrow. Hernandez takes a cutter for a called strike. If you happen to be relatively local to Central Jersey, which is pretty local for a lot of people, tomorrow afternoon, season finale, they'll be playing as the Jersey Diners. Alternate identity that has swept the nation over the last 3 years. Morrill's 1-2. Upstairs with the sinker. Jersey Diners introduced in 2024. They were minor league baseball's alternate identity of the year in 2024. Set all kinds of minor league baseball records in merchandise sales. Sold to all 50 states in a month. As Hernandez works the count full. And the craze has continued. They've introduced all kinds of secondary logos on top of the classic cup of coffee logo. All kinds of other merchandise. And they even got the new cup of coffee mascot last year. His name is Joe.
1: The merchandise is unparalleled. I'm going to call a pitch clock violation here. So an automatic walk after the fourth ball is given. But you've got all the food-related hats that you can find. Somerset has a happy waitress grilled cheese with the diamond kind of engraved into the top of it.
0: That's the fun part about all of the logos that Foozer Sports came up with in partnership with the Somerset Patriots. Jack O'Dowd takes a first pitch fastball up high. All of the secondary logos have double meanings. There's a Disco Fries, which are obviously a New Jersey diner staple, where the fries are kind of shaped like baseball bats. O'Dowd cuts and misses through the fastball. My personal favorite, Steak and Eggs, but the steak on the Steak and Eggs is in the state of New Jersey, the shape of it, so it's the State and Eggs logo.
1: Well, Steven, I mean, your personal favorite logo has to be the primary in terms of the Jersey diners, the Cup of Joe.
0: Bouncing ball off the middle from Jack O'Dowd. Hernandez trying to go first to third, and he will on O'Dowd's second hit of the game. Putting runners on the corners with nobody out, and this 5-5 tie is in jeopardy as Cole Messina digs in. When we started this day talking about Cade Smith and his love for cold brew and coffee, and well, I would tend to 100% agree. It's my favorite logo in all of sports. And it's at the point now where you can look at any Somerset game on any day of the week or the year, and there's always people wearing Jersey Diners hats, shirts, jerseys, you name it.
1: And Steven, it's not just at Somerset Patriots games.
0: That's right.
1: I was in Boston earlier this summer when there was some time off in the season, and I'm outside the Boston Public Library, and what do I see? I see about a 12-year-old kid in a Jersey Diners jersey and a Cup of Joe hat.
0: It really is. When we say swept the nation, it's not an exaggeration at all. And I mentioned merch was sold to all 50 states within the first month alone. Matter of fact, last week in Erie, saw a few Jersey Diners jerseys.
1: Making its way all around the Eastern League. There is Cup of Joe.
0: Now that is a ball knower. He has the Somerset Patriot, the parent team. He has the Yankee cap, and he has the Cup of Joe t-shirt.
1: The guy to his left, not a ball knower. He was staring at him like, what is he wearing?
0: Well, it's funny, too, because my family all live in Arizona. They own a restaurant out there, and they'll send me pictures sometimes, people that come into our restaurant wearing Somerset Patriots and Jersey Diners gear. Messina takes the sinker low for ball three.
1: That's insane, because that's not even, like, relatively near here.
0: And they really don't even have diners in Arizona. Diners in Arizona are like Denny's and IHOP.
1: Doesn't count.
0: No, it does not. Houston Morrill needs a strike. Here's the 3-1. Fouled straight back onto the sweet level, and he gets the count to go full.
1: Diners really are kind of a prototypically Northeast experience for the most part. And specifically in New Jersey, which is why that is one of the alternate identities. But I feel like you get them in Eastern Pennsylvania. You'll get them in upstate New York, Connecticut, too.
0: And for the most part, they are everywhere. They're just fewer. 3-2. Swing and a miss. He struck him out with the cutter. Foul tipped into Palencia's glove. One big strikeout for the first out of the inning on the ledger of Houston Morrill. That's going to be it for Morrill. 27 pitches. Really good in the seventh inning. Allowed the first two to reach here in the eighth, and then had a very gutsy strikeout just now of Cole Messina. But the switch hitter, G.J. Hill, is about to be the batter, so we'll see what James Cooper wants to do. He only has one lefty in the bullpen, and it looks like he's going to use it. Jeff Gilbert is going to come in and force G.J. Hill to bat right-handed. We'll see if that pays off as the Patriots are working with runners on the corners in a 5-5 game right now. Morrill is done. Gilbert is about to become the fourth Somerset pitcher of the game.
1: And this is a guy in Gilbert who actually got his second career start earlier this week. Somerset needed somebody to step into the start in the opening game of the series on Tuesday. Gilbert got the call, and he was pretty good. Was able to pick up through four outs, an inning and a third, two strikeouts, did not give up a run. He's been electric in his last 11 appearances over the last month and a half. Sub-3 ERA, sub-1 whip, generates ground balls, and that's exactly what Somerset could do here. You see the season-long stats, a 3.79 ERA, making his 30th appearance of the year, and the batting average against a 162 kind of tells you the entire story. Pitches to weak contact, and then has some really nasty stuff to generate strikeouts.
0: Doesn't throw hard, but he's your typical crafty lefty. Gilbert with a good changeup, slider combination, and He has spent the whole year with Somerset, missed about a month and a half during the summer with an injury, but overall has had himself a very solid season. And it's his fourth minor league season after being a 13th round pick in 2022 out of Clemson. Last year made it up to Somerset for only six games. So this is now overall his 36th double A appearance. Over 100 minor league games in 4 years, and his ERA career is well under three. So he inherits a runners on the corner situation. James Cooper pushes the button of bringing in his only lefty to force the switch hitter, G.J. Hill, to bat right-handed. They're on the corners. Somerset's infield is pinched in, but not all the way in. A southpaw's first pitch on the way. Hill squares to bunt. He drops it foul. If it was fair, he would have been out. But bunted to the right of home plate. Maybe a squeeze play on there. This has been a day where offense, due to the wind blowing in, has been a little hard to generate in terms of home runs. But both teams have been able to tack on a combined 10 of them. Another bunt attempt, and he went around on it.
1: I think back to that ball from Josh Moreland hit, but just absolutely struck double in the fifth inning. Came around to score in the frame on an RBI single from Connor McGinnis. But on a normal day where the wind is blowing out, it's probably out of here.
0: Gilbert fires the 0-2, and it's bunted up the first baseline. The squeeze is on. It's bare hand flipped to first base, and Hernandez does score from third base. O'Dowd gets to second. That is a success. Beautifully done, and with two strikes by G.J. Hill to give the Yard Goats the lead.
1: That's a nice play, though, from Jeff Gilbert. I mean, that is really challenging. Has to get off the mound as a lefty, bare hand, and then toss in one motion to pick up the out. And, of course, Hartford does move ahead 6-5 now. But you pick up the out. Just try and limit the damage as much as possible here in the eighth.
0: And trusting that the Patriots' offense can generate some runs to win this game. Jared Thomas digs in now. Left-handed batter. First pitch on the way. Thomas swings and misses through the fastball, coming in at 91 miles an hour.
1: And that doesn't seem particularly hard, but one, it's from the left side of the plate. And two, it gets 21 inches of induced vertical break that time, making it seem like it's rising as it's coming in. And that's only going to add to the velo that it feels like.
0: There's the soft slider from Gilbert.
1: Ball one. Another thing you'll notice about Gilbert is the unique arm angle. Almost squats toward home plate as he throws.
0: He deals the 1-1. Moves Thomas out of the way with that slider. Jeff, for a lot of this year, has been Somerset's only left-handed reliever. 25-year-old from Charleston, South Carolina. Flips home the 2-1. And it's taken low. Three balls and a strike now as Jacob Humphrey waits on deck. Gilbert, like a lot of these Somerset players, both on the pitching and hitting side, former two-sport athlete in college, Bishop England High School in South Carolina. He was also a swimmer. Swing and a miss through the fastball, and it's now 3-2. O'Dowd at second base represents an insurance run. Yard Goats lead the Patriots 6-5. Two on the way. Thomas tips it in and out of Palencia's glove. Well, for Hartford, it was the five runs early, but once Cade Smith settled in, they haven't been able to come across much. Had the streak of 11 batters in a row retired before the start of this inning. 3-2 coming. Swing and a miss. He struck him out with the fastball right down the heart of the plate. He was challenged, and it worked for Jeff Gilbert. So Gilbert gets the two outs he needs, but a run does score, and the Yard Goats take a 6-5 lead. We'll go to the bottom of the eighth, where Kobe Morales will be leading off, down by a run for Somerset here on YES.
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0: Packed house at TD Bank Ballpark, Somerset Patriots piling in 7,098 fans, the second most in a game this season. This is the 68th home game, and it's the 18th sellout at this ballpark. Somerset Patriots have some work to do to send those 7,000-plus home happily as Kobe Morales leads off in a 6-5 game. Patriots trail. First pitch to Kobe is low. Did it come off the bat there? Let's see. It did not. Just deflected away from Cole Mussino. New pitcher is in. It's Fidel Ulloa, who has been Hartford's top reliever all season. 35 appearances, 6-2 record, 2.58 ERA. The righty's 1-0. Ulloa, 7 saves in 11 opportunities. And what's unique about Ulloa, while he's been the high-leverage reliever for the Yard Goats, he usually only pitches once a week. The 2-0. Upstairs with the fastball, and it's 3-0. And we mentioned this when we first got on the air, the fact that Hartford is not having its season end tomorrow. They will host the playoff series that begins on Tuesday next week. They'll host games 2 and, if needed, 3 in the best of 3. As Morales draws a fastball strike, it's now 3-1. So in those playoff games next week, the first of which will be in Reading, the Phillies affiliate, on Tuesday, Ulloa is going to have to be somebody that they rely on. The 3-1. Morales swings and misses through the fastball, and the count goes full. So Ulloa enters today having given up a run his last time out, but he actually picked up a winning decision, despite allowing a home run versus Reading a week ago. 3-2 coming, and Kobe lays off. The fastball misses outside for ball 4, and Morales reaches base for the first time today. Kobe's now been on base in 34 of his last 35 games. And he will pass the baton along to Manny Palencia against Hartford's top reliever.
1: It's also 12 straight in a row where he's reached base safely. But the 11-game hit streak that he has is very much in jeopardy. It's a career high streak for Kobe.
0: First pitch on the way. Palencia cuts and misses through the cutter, and it's nothing in one. And the 0-1, up and into Palencia, who had the first of now 7 Somerset hits in this game, a double his first time up. He also played a role in the 4-run 6th inning using a sacrifice fly. Now they're trying to get to Ulloa, third Hartford pitcher of the day. Up and in to Manny, has to backpedal out of the way of that slider. 7,098 in attendance tonight. It is not just the final night game of the season for Somerset. It's the final fireworks game of the season. That's what the people want to see.
1: Everyone wants to see the fireworks.
0: Two balls and a strike to Manny. Here's the pitch. And Palencia pops it up. Right side, foul ground. O'Dowd over near the dugout railing. Watches it sail into the seats.
1: A lot of competition for foul balls tonight.
0: That's right.
1: And you can see going home happy.
0: As soon as it landed, just coming in like hawks. Somerset's 2027 schedule is out. After tomorrow, commencing the minor league offseason, at least for Double A, Yankees hopefully will have a long fall and maybe winter ahead. Yankees ended up losing game two of the Subway Series today to the Mets, 12-2. But they can maintain their position behind the Rays. If the Rays lose tonight, which they are not currently, up 3-2 over the Astros. Morales is on the run. The pitch is lined through the right side for a base hit. Kobe stops at second, now turns to third, and advances on a single from Manny Palencia, his second hit of the game. And Somerset has the wheels in motion. Runners on the corners and nobody out. Down by a run in the eighth inning.
1: Great approach, working the other side of the plate. It's a fastball down, and Palencia doesn't try and pull it or hit it, you know, sky high or anything. Just goes where the baseball is, works the other way, moves the bat to the next guy.
0: Josh Moylan digs in. First pitch to him. Moylan checked his swing and went around on the cutter. They appeal the check swing and say he didn't go around. So it's ball one. So Moylan doubled and scored in the fifth. That was Somerset's first run. He walked and scored in the sixth. That was their fifth run. Now he's trying to bring home number six to tie this game or better. A ball and no strikes. Ulloa deals. And it's low. Ball two. Moylan has not seen a strike since he doubled and almost hit it out of the park in the fifth inning.
1: That's just how good he's been seeing the baseball of late. Nobody wants to throw him strikes.
0: Hitters count for him. Ulloa deals. Swing and a miss. There's a strike. He goes right after it, and it's 2-1.
1: That's such a nasty fastball. 94, top of the zone, and so much ride to it.
0: Moylan takes low, ball three. Breakout season for Moylan. He has few opportunities left for a 30-homer season. His 29 most of any Yankees minor leaguer. This could be his final at-bat of the night. 3-1 on the way. Moylan taps it foul off of his foot. Another fastball low in the zone that time. And Connor McGinnis with his three hits wait on deck.
1: Been such an improved maturity for Moylan in terms of approach at the plate, especially with two strikes here at Double A.
0: Crowd simmers down for his big payoff pitch ensuing. Nobody out. Runners on the corners, and Moylan fouls back the heater. Another strike. So Ulloa having to go after him late in the at-bat here.
1: And he's throwing him fastballs, and they're all in the zone. Moylan's doing a good job staying alive, sticking with it. Ulloa throws a really tough heater because of some of the metrics, especially the break on it.
0: Another one. Ball four. He takes the cutter inside, and Moylan draws his second consecutive walk. On base in three straight plate appearances. This one loads up the bases for Connor McGinnis.
1: And McGinnis is a guy ready with two Grand Slams this year. Somerset has lived by the Grand Slam all year long, 10 of them, which is a franchise record. But for Moylan, what a professional at-bat. What an improved plate appearance. One of his best at AA this season. He just takes so many pitches, fouls them off, and then waits for a pitch inside to work a walk.
8: And my slider. And my knuckleball. And my sidearm. And my submarine pitch.
0: Well, they're going to have a chat with Ulloa. Pitching coach for the Hartford Yard Goats is Jerry Sullivan. And this game is in jeopardy after the Goats just took the lead in the top of the eighth inning. Somerset is trying to snag what would be its first lead of the game. They were down 5-0 in this game. They climbed all the way back with five runs in the fifth and sixth innings. A lot of that was courtesy of McGinnis. He has three hits and three RBIs as he digs in with a chance for more. Nobody out. Bases are loaded. And the first pitch to McGinnis is drilled into right field for a base hit. McGinnis brings home Morales from third. Palencia moves up a station. So does everyone else. And we're back knotted up at six in the eighth inning.
1: Connor Clutch. That's what they call him because he comes through in big spots exactly when Somerset needs him. It's just a slowly struck single into right field, but it does the job. It ties the game 6-6.
0: Four hits, four RBIs for McGinnis, and let's see what Luis Durango's approach looks like. A chance to give Somerset the lead. Tied at six. They've trailed by as many as five tonight. First pitch to him. Upstairs for ball one. Now, we discussed this earlier with Durango. Usually, he's trying to hit the ball on the ground, but he knows what types of situations to swing away, and he's confident in his ability to do it in those situations. In a 6-6 tie, the 1-0. He loops it on the right, left side of the infield. Diving stop by Perez. He goes home with it and gets the force out there. So a hard hit ground ball that time by Durango. You've got to credit Andy Perez with making a nice stop. Diving to his left to save a run. So now Jay Savina will dig in. A chance to give Somerset the lead again. With one out recorded, middle of the infield will play at double play depth here, at least close to it. Avina today is 0 for 4. Ulloa's first pitch, and Avina takes the cutter outside for ball one. So the fielder's choice snaps a streak of four straight batters that reached without an out being recorded. Now Jace, the sixth batter of the inning. Here's the 1-0. Jace takes the cutter outside for ball two. Ulloa having to work hard just in order to keep this game tied. Ball three. And one more out of the zone would force in the go-ahead run as Hartford's bullpen is quiet. Core Jackson would be next. One out, base is full. And we'll see if Avina has the green light. Three balls, no strikes. Ulloa delivers. It's inside. Ball four, and Somerset has the lead. Fidel Ulloa issues his third walk of the inning, and that is how Somerset fully erases a 5-0 deficit to take its first lead of the game. Jay Savina, with that, earns his 68th RBI of the season. McGinnis to third, Durango to second. And with Jace at first base, Core Jackson digs in. A chance to give Somerset a much more comfortable lead. Infield moves in a bit to face Jackson. First pitch on the way. Core takes the fastball outside for ball one. Jackson from a very small town in Ontario called Wyoming.

0: away, Carr Jackson. It's a grand slam, and Somerset takes an 11-6 lead. Second double-A home run for Jackson. And it's Somerset's franchise record, 11th grand slam of the season. Carr Jackson with a breakout first full season in the minor leagues. And it's a six-run eighth inning for the Patriots. Down the high five line, igniting a crowd of 7,098 on this Saturday night. And Roderick Arias digs in with nobody on base. Batting lefty. Fouling back the first pitch. Patriots were down 5-0, and this swing, with them already having taken the lead on a bases-loaded walk, was on an 0-1 pitch. And Jackson didn't leave a shadow of a doubt on his second double-A home run. Arias takes the cutter low, ball and a strike. So this is the eighth batter of the inning. Things have completely exploded on Ulloa. Six runs tie his season high, but this time, unlike the last time he gave up six runs in July, they're all earned runs. The 1-1. Roderick takes the fastball off the plate. And Hartford's bullpen is still empty. Looking to Ulloa to find a way through this eighth inning. And the Patriots, all of a sudden, three outs away from a victory.
1: Just a reminder, fans, don't forget to stick around for the postgame fire.
0: Two balls and two strikes to Arias. Somerset with another huge inning. They're now out hitting the Yard Goats in this game, 10-8. Not a bad end to the 2026 season for Carr Jackson. Now Arias drills one in the air deep towards center field, but this time playable for Jacob Humphrey. And he camps under it for out number two. And for the second time today, the Patriots will send their ninth different batter to the plate. It's Cole Gabrielson.

Somerset, 11 Grand Slams, most they have ever had in a season, breaking the previous record, which was 9 in 2023. Gabrielson takes the first pitch cutter low for ball one. And it's not just that they have 11 Grand Slams, it's that they've been hit by 8 different batters. Jackson becoming the 8th different batter to hit a Grand Slam this year. So Ulloa struggling mightily here, and so now he's going to get a visit from not just his catcher, but also the trading staff. Justin Wilson coming out, so is the pitching coach Jerry Sullivan and manager Robinson Cancel. So that's not a good sign. Ulloa struggling his way through this 8th inning, and as we mentioned, with Hartford about to embark on a playoff run that's going to begin Tuesday one way or another. Would love to have Ulloa as one of their go-to guys, but he's not going to be able to stay in this game. It's not because of a lack of effort. He's going to have to leave with the trainer. And so that's going to bring another call to the bullpen presented by DropRx and a 4th pitcher to enter the game for the Yard Goats, a game that has fully exploded. Patriots outscoring the Yard Goats 11-1 since the 5th inning. And the pitcher that enters for Hartford will have as much time as they need to warm up, because he was not warming up when the inning started. So the Patriots have made a living off games like this in the second half of 2026. Looks like their playoff run comes up a little short, but it says a lot about the effort to continue battling back in games just like this. And looking to a new approach. After Fidel Ulloa leaves the game, Victor Juarez will take over for the Yard Goats. And Juarez pitching for the second time this week. It's been a pitcher that Somerset has handled well this year. They only need to get one out of Juarez, but again, was not warming up when the inning started, so he's going to have as much time as he needs here. Juarez's numbers, 22 appearances, 2-6 records.

0: record, a 4.50 ERA. He's been another pitcher that they've used in high leverage spots, 5 saves in 9 opportunities. But Juarez pitched earlier this week, allowed 3 hits to the Patriots. No runs, though, over an inning and a third. You can see Josh Moylan, Cor Jackson, talking about what they just experienced against Ulloa. And we just saw Somerset hitting coach Mike Francoso talking with Cole Gabrielson and Kobe Morales, the batter who's going to face Juarez to start with, and then Morales will be on deck here. Funny story about Mike Francoso. We saw the picture earlier today of the former Somerset Patriots all reuniting before this game. Mike Francoso was an Atlantic League Somerset Patriot. He helped them win a championship with a walk-off home run back in the 2000s. And he finds himself, after stints with the Seattle Mariners as a hitting coach, with the New York Yankees for a second straight season as the Somerset hitting coach. So there are the numbers for Juarez. He's making his 23rd appearance as he swipes dirt off the pitcher's mound and faces Cole Gabrielson with 2 outs, inheriting a 1-0 count after Ulloa left the game with an injury. Gabrielson swings at the first pitch and pelts it in the air towards shallow left. The shortstop Perez will handle it and he'll make the catch for out number 3. So the Somerset Patriots take an 11-6 lead, highlighted by the Cor Jackson Grand Slam. Patriots with the 6-run eighth, and as we go to the ninth, they're 3 outs away from a victory on Yes.
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0: From a victory. Sometimes they're the Jersey Diners, like tomorrow. Sometimes they're even the Somerset Semi-Quincentennials. That's that logo on the left side of your screen with the donut. In commemoration of America's 250th birthday, they wore those jerseys over 4th of July weekend. So Jacob Humphrey, Andy Perez, and Braylon Wimmer are due up to face Jeff Gilbert. He's the pitcher of record in this 11-6 game after the Patriots just took their first lead of the game using a 6-run 8th inning. Gilbert faced only 2 batters in the 8th and threw 10 pitches, recorded outs on both of them. And he gets ahead on Humphrey 0-2. Takes the loss away from Cade Smith as well. Smith will end his season with a 7-8 record as the Patriots head into the final day of the regular season on a high note if they can hang on to this 5-run lead. Gilbert just missed with the slider outside.
9: What a comeback. It's what they've done all year long. Home runs have been central to it, but the balanced approach in that 8th inning to score 6 runs, once again to have 9 to the plate in the 6th, 9 to the plate in the 8th, and to score 10 runs between those 2 innings.
0: 2-2 here. Humphrey pops it up behind the plate. Palencia running out to give it a look, but it's going to be out of play. You mentioned the ability to score those six runs. It happened on three hits and three walks. Two of the walks were with full counts to two of the first three batters in the inning. That really set the tone. A good approach with those two full count walks. And in between that, even the single hit by Manny Palencia, crushed through the right side on a five-pitch at bat. Then the big hits started to come. Gilbert's 2-2. Just missed again. So there were the two hits from Palencia, and then McGinnis ended up tying the game 6-6 before the grand slam from Core Jackson. 3-2. Humphrey lines it to third. It's snatched by Kobe Morales for out number one. Well, this was the swing that gave Somerset, at the time they had a 7-6 lead, this made it an 11-6 game. It's our A1 Limousine and A1 Tours luxury drive of the game. Core Jackson's second double-A home run, a memorable one, igniting that dugout with Somerset. As Andy Perez digs in, first pitch to him, misses a little low for ball one. There is Jackson. He has gone under the radar as one of the Yankees' top infield prospects, of course, because, well, there's been George Lombard Jr. in front of him. And rightfully so, the Yankees' top prospect has been good. Swing and a miss by Perez, and it's 1-1. But Jackson, athletic young infielder who can play all three positions between shortstop primarily, third and second if needed, grew up in such a small town of about 2,000 people, Wyoming, Ontario, where there were only two baseball fields in the whole town, and he had to drive an hour away to play at the indoor facilities up in Canada when it was the winter. He obviously can't play outside. And it was harder to get noticed. He had to go to showcases down in Indianapolis for scouts to see him, go to college, and eventually get drafted in the fifth round by the New York Yankees. Perez takes the slider low, and it's ball three. One out in the top of the ninth inning as the Patriots seek an opportunity for what would be their ninth and final series win of the season. 3-1. Snaps in for a strike with the heater there. And the count goes full. We'll see how much more Gilbert has left in the tank. He's at 22 pitches right now. A lot of times that's usually right around his limit for a Somerset bullpen that really hasn't been used much lately. After the three straight quality starts entering today. Three, two on the way. Perez fouls back the fastball. Staying alive. Number 16 ranked Rockies prospect. Gilbert's payoff. It's popped up high in the air towards right field. Three fielders in the area. McGinnis, the second baseman, ranges into foul territory and runs it down to drop the Yard Goats down to their final out.
9: And with this Somerset comeback, something that really stands out is not just that the Patriots brought nine to the plate in the sixth and nine to the plate in the eighth. That was the first time that they have brought nine to the plate in two innings in a single game since opening day.
0: There's Braylon Wimmer. First pitch, fastball is up and in. That's baseball, Susan.
9: That was an 18-2 win for Somerset on opening day. George Lombard Jr. homered in the first at-bat of the game. Had a five-hit day that day.
0: That was such a great welcome back to baseball. And it's hard to believe, after 6 months and 137 games, we're on the doorstep of that season ending. Wimmer swings and misses at the fastball, and the Yard Goats are down to their final strike. Oh, what a season it has been here in Bridgewater. Another winning season, another record-breaking season in a lot of facets for the Somerset Patriots. The 1-2. Inside with the changeup. 11-6 Somerset. And this game, in a lot of ways, is symbolic of how the season has gone holistically for this group of 2026 Patriots. 2-2. Swing and a miss. He struck him out. Victory for the Somerset Patriots. Jeff Gilbert puts on the finishing touches. When he came into the game, the Patriots were down 6-5. When he ends it, they lead and they win 11-6. And this game had a little bit of everything. A 5-run comeback capped with a grand slam.
9: Talk about the pitching for Somerset out of the bullpen. We saw great things from Clark Schmidt in his opportunity to rehab, his fifth rehab outing. We saw some great pitching from Jeff Gilbert and Houston Morrill. And then the offense coming alive late. 10 runs across the last three innings for Somerset in the 6th, 7th, and 8th. And, of course, with the 11-6 lead, no need to bat in the 9th. So big for Somerset to win this game, and such a feel-good win to pretty much end the year after only one more game tomorrow.
0: Oh, it's hard to believe. That is it. Only one game left. It's tomorrow afternoon, a 1:05 p.m. start, where the Patriots will play as the Jersey Diners. But tonight, they clinch another series win as the Patriots take an 11-6 victory. Some of the big takeaways: a four-hit, four RBI night for Connor McGinnis, the two-hit, four RBI night for Cort Jackson, where he picked up his second double-A home run, which was the Patriots' 11th grand slam of the season. A winning pitcher, Jeff Gilbert, going to 6-2 on the year as Kate Smith goes 4 2/3, and Clark Schmidt ends up with a solid rehab outing. That'll do it for all of us with the Somerset Patriots. One final time on the YES Network this year. For my on-air partner, Adam Beck, our executive producer, Scott Semanchik, I'm Stephen Cusimano, saying so long from Bridgewater for one final time this year on the YES Network. A big thanks to everyone that puts on these productions, people like Pat Corsello on the graphics side, Reggie Gonzalez, and everybody. Sabrina Farrell, great job all season long, and a big special thanks to the YES Network and Jared Ames Boschnack. As that rounds out another season of Somerset Patriots baseball on YES in a good way. 11-6, the Patriots put a cap on their 2026 home slate of night games. But one more to go tomorrow. We will see you at TD Bank Ballpark, where we have every game available to stream on the MLB.TV app, as well as Fox Sports Radio New Jersey. Once again, 7,098 on hand, a game that took place in 2 hours and 55 minutes from TD Bank Ballpark in Bridgewater Township, New Jersey. I'm Stephen Cusimano, saying so long and good night from Bridgewater Township, where our final score was the Somerset Patriots 11 and the Hartford Yard Goats 6.
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23: We are Bosworth!
24: Point, what we're seeing today has been a complete and total just ridiculousness in college football. And to tap it off with Louisiana Tech in the game through the first half at LSU is incredible.
25: Just for good measure for those following this box score, Louisiana Tech getting 19.5 points for the second half line in a 10-7 ball game.
24: Now,
25: 19.5 points.
24: Yeah, and when you look at the box score, that's why football is a beautiful game, man.
25: Oh,
24: that is
25: yeah.
24: why football is such a beautiful game, because the box score does not matter. Right? The box score does not matter. It's how the game, did you score? Right now, Ohio State is outstatting Texas in everything by a crazy margin. And it's a 10-point game. They should be up 21-3. Ohio State should be, which giving me, again, I know I might sound just like a hater. It's giving me more confidence in Texas than is valued on the field, right? Because Ohio State should have been capitalizing on all of this, what they were getting down. And the idea that they're only up 10 right now is really something that Ryan Day is going to be upset about when he walks into a halftime locker room. You look at this LSU game. LSU has 275 yards of total offense in the first half. But they clearly have not found the end zone. That's the problem. It doesn't matter how many yards you get. It doesn't matter how many completions you get. It doesn't matter unless you do something with them.
25: Do you look at college football's momentum differently than you look at NFL's momentum differently from a box score perspective or even yardage perspective? We can go back to Oregon, Oklahoma State, right? Oklahoma State had racked up hundreds and hundreds of yards more. I think they ended with like 554 or something. But throughout the game, they're up hundreds of yards more than Oregon, but Oregon is still alive. Pick them in right there in an earshot. Do you look at the sport of college differently with that momentum differently than the NFL as we get ready to talk more NFL?
24: I do look at the sport of college differently because think about you when you were in college. As a college sophomore, what level, the level of responsibility and the level of decision-making that you had, think about that. And that's where I always factor it back in when I make a bet on one of these teams and I'm like, dude, think about you on a Saturday in college. And you pick a Saturday, any Saturday. You know what I'm saying? The average of what I was doing compared to what these and these guys, I get it. They're pro athletes. Yeah, they're still college kids. And that always will factor into my brain. So I treat it a little bit differently in college. But when I see teams that should be equally matched and equally yoked, then I'm like, all right, there's an issue here. And I will say this again. Steve Sarkisian calling plays, goes forward on fourth and one, and does one of the most ridiculous plays you'll ever see. Want to run backwards 6 yards to get one of them, and trick play, end around to the wide receiver, and you know what? Fails spectacularly, and Ohio State just might go into the half up the 21-3 that they were supposed to have going forward because Sarkisian let them off the hook.
25: How about would you rank a, what do you even call that, a jet sweep? An NCAA on fourth and one, run the ball up the gut. I mean,
24: it speaks to your trust of your physicality, your football team. You're doing all this play on the edge. You're doing all, no. If you can't go in between the tackles and get 3 yards, I don't like your football team. Because that, to me, is a prerequisite. There are certain things that have to happen, certain things that you have to be able to do. And if you can't go get 2 yards, 3 yards on any given play, guess what? You're not a very good football team. And I think that what is happening here with this Texas offense, they were fighting and they were hanging on. They were hanging on, and they finally, the defense is just going to be too much to withstand. They're going to go into this now down two scores, down two touchdowns instead of a touchdown and a field goal, and that is massive. I tell you, that play, I'm not trying to be hyperbolic, that play cost Texas this game.
25: I don't feel very good on a Texas side right now. This is really painful because, and it's a touchdown. Ryan Day is just not even calling that great of a game.
24: They are right. I mean, it should be, Ohio State should be up by 30. They've been in the Reds. They've been living in Texas territory. They've been driving the ball down their throats. And all of a sudden, boom, here you go. Turnover on downs. You have Arch with a fluky interception and Sark with one of the worst fourth and one play calls you'll see. You had two turnovers in the first five offensive plays, and that's the way you want to run it. It's just madness to me that they're going to go into the half up 20-3 just like they should have.
25: You called it before he threw it over the middle.
24: It's going to cost that might be right here. That decision might have cost Sark the game. And we talked about this at the start. There's a ceiling on Sark in big games. I don't like play callers who are calling, who also had coaches. That right there was a, I trust my defense, fourth and one play call. And you know what? You blew it up. You should have punted the ball away, and we'll see. We'll come up with more on that Ohio State-Texas game, as well as, Alex, there's one undefeated team in college football with a top 15 win. That's the University of Michigan. We'll dive in to what happened in Ann Arbor coming up next.
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14: Fox Sports Radio Studios is Martin Weiss and Alex Monaco here on what I'll call a victory Saturday for me. How you like that, Alex? Michigan going to Ann Arbor, obviously playing a home game against Oklahoma, home and home between the two of those teams in the last 2 years. Last year, the Oklahoma game for Michigan was when I realized that this team was probably not going to be very good. It was confirmed when Michigan played USC later on that year. Now, this Oklahoma version, they played the 11th-ranked Sooners, the unranked Michigan Wolverines. Didn't need an extra second at the end of the game to get the win here. I'll start on the Michigan side because I know you got a ton on the Oklahoma side, Alex. I want to say with Michigan, I saw a lot of improvement from week one to week two, obviously. This team still has a ceiling, but what I did see that gave me confidence was they finally ran Bryce Underwood. Bryce Underwood is 6'3", 230 pounds, and a dynamic athlete. They had him dropping back like seven-step drops like he's Peyton freaking Manning instead of having him run the offense like Cam Newton. Brian Kelly says during the week, he said, Bryce Underwood is not a progression read quarterback. He's a half-field guy. Get him on the edge. And that's what I've been screaming for the last 15 games of Bryce Underwood's Michigan career. There's obviously a ton to be desired from the performance that we saw today. Penalties, how you run into the kicker twice. How do you have all these penalties on third down that extend drives for the other team? This team they can win one way right now, that's leaning on the defense, and that's okay. As long as your quarterback can get some level of confidence. Final thing I'll say, I love the box score. Pass attempts and rushing attempts for Bryce Underwood should be within four of each other, right? If it's 24 pass attempts, it should be 20 rushes. Going along with it, it ended up being 17 attempts to 18 rushes. Now, Alex, I will clear out for you to eviscerate last year's Heisman hopeful. Remember when he hurt his hand and that's why he's not playing very well? No. John Mateer, who I call a 2026 version of a crash dummy.
25: That's, look, the guy lost in a big way, but I want to stay on Michigan for a second, believe it or not, because I'm looking at the schedule, because how big of a win was this? It's UTEP, and then it's Iowa, who was down to the Cyclones 10-0 an hour ago. Then it's Minnesota, Penn State. We know what Penn State is in Michigan, not coming out with a W. And they have Oregon on the schedule, looking ahead too much. But outside of hosting Indiana and, of course, the game we all wait for at the end of the year, Martin, we're talking about not just a win, man. Convince me right now, if they stick to this Underwood script you just alluded to, how they get in their own way with, let's call it one loss.
14: Yep.
25: Over-under is probably 1.5 loss, right? How are they not a playoff team? How are they not a playoff team right now off of that win? That, to me, was that big of a win. I just haven't settled into it yet.
14: I'm not going to go that far because yesterday, and you know what? Honestly, losing to Western Michigan is a fireable offense. Like, from the University of Michigan, that's fireable, 100%. But I don't want to go that far yet.
25: But if you're going to go as a fan real quick, That dramatic negatively week one, can you not go that positively week two?
14: What I say is the sign that I saw, the thing I can take away from today, was the massive improvement in play calling. Like, Michigan and the Western Michigan game was not putting its players in the best way to succeed. Now, defensively, that seems to be very real. I think that defense is real, and if they can quit committing dumb penalties, especially on special teams, that Oklahoma got some first downs because of Michigan running into the punter and so on and so forth.
25: Facts.
14: I would say this team in a expanded playoff field, yes. If the playoff was still four teams, I'd say absolutely freaking not. But when we're looking at a world where two lost teams are going to be competing for the national championship consistently, I'm right there with you, especially depending on what Oregon continues to do, because this Big Ten, I mean, we talked about as Big Ten SEC in terms of just great, great teams. The Big Ten feels like it might be a one-team league with Ohio State.
25: And it's so, and absolutely, but it's so fascinating because Michigan just won a game against a high octane offense, right? Oklahoma with Mateer in his Van Wilder lap of ballroom tennis, Matt Leinart, and he's probably has no second class right now. All right. I don't get too excited, but I look ahead a lot stylistically. Tell me right now, a better defense in the country that could play lockdown defense, again, first to 20 with winning TOP, leading clock, moving the ball the way they did today. It wasn't just a win to me. It's everyone, please take note. We will bury you when we get in that tournament because no one plays stylistically better elimination football than what they showed us today. And it's just one win. But when you only get three tests a year, and that's one of them, and they got out of Dodge off a huge last week, you know, almost mulligan. I don't know, man. There's also something psychologically here for what we just saw that we might not catch up to from a football momentum standpoint.
14: This is what I think is the master key, and we'll kick to Steve DeSager in just a second after this. But my thought process is, when I see Brian Kelly, who had Bryce Underwood committed to LSU, say there needs to be conversations with the group about what Bryce Underwood needs to be doing. I think after week one, the backlash was so immense that – because Bryce Underwood has been through a lot at Michigan, okay? And none of it was his fault that his head coach finished the season in jail, okay? That's how it ended. Not literal jail, not figurative jail like Sark is in right now against Ryan Day and Ohio State. I mean, literally, the head coach finished the season at Washtenaw County Jail, okay? So Bryce Underwood stayed on at Michigan throughout that. And as a result, just imagine how loud the voices around him had to be telling him what he should be doing and where he should be going and how this thing is supposed to look. What that week one thing did, it clarified that those voices are wrong. Okay? Yeah. Those voices are wrong. Week two showed Whittingham was both willing to run him and Underwood willing to run. As the team reaches more success going forward, like you said, against the UTEPs of the world and so on and so forth.
25: Yep.
14: Do those voices get louder and louder and louder? You can't run 20 times a game, Bryce. Can't run 20. I know you're winning, but you got to do this because you got to make it to the NFL. The reality is you can make a lot of money right now playing college football, being a starting quarterback for a national champion or a playoff team and a team that and if you have two losses in the Big Ten, you will be competing for a national championship. With the iHeartRadio app, you can stream us wherever you happen to be. 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Now, let's kick it over to Steve DeSager for an update on everything that's going on in sports. Steve, I hope you have SEC Network Plus. Because it seems like it's a lot of crazy stuff going on over there.
1: Well, LSU is leading at home, and they've just tacked on a field goal early third quarter. Eighth-ranked LSU 13-7 over Louisiana Tech, but Sam Leavitt did throw three interceptions in the first half. at halftime, number one, Ohio State up 20-3 at number four, Texas. Arch Manning, just 60 yards passing, one interception. Texas fumbled on the first play of the night as well. Tennessee was trailing after the first quarter. Vols now up at Georgia Tech, 31-10, approaching mid-third quarter. Number 22, Houston, is just, given up the shutout. It was 70-0. Extra point will make it 70-7 against Southern University. Still third quarter there. They've gone to halftime with number 13, Texas Tech, only leading at Oregon State 14-7. Early third quarter, Iowa State with a field goal to go back in front at number 21, Iowa. Cyclones 13-10 in the third. Halftime at number 9, Ole Miss. Mississippi 27-0 leaders against Charlotte. We have two late games coming up in under an hour. It'll be number 20 Utah hosting Arkansas. And at 11 p.m. Eastern, number 14 USC hosts Louisiana. By the way, at the Rose Bowl, they've just finished the third quarter. UCLA 7-0 over San Diego State. That game was scoreless at halftime. Just gone final at Boise State. Broncos beat Memphis 38-20. Wake Forest won in two overtimes at Purdue 38-36. James Madison ran back two punts for touchdowns in an 87-3 victory against Wagner. It also returned a block punt for a TD. Yes, Michigan beat number 11 Oklahoma 17-10. Quarterback Bryce Underwood 18 carries, 87 yards and a touchdown. The rest of the team, 23 carries, just 65 yards rushing. Oklahoma State with the upset at home, beating number 6 Oregon 39-31. This is a Cowboys team that had lost 21 straight against FBS opponents. Although there's been such turnover in this roster, really you can't fault the current guys for some of those old losses. Texas A&M beat Arizona State, pulling away 48-20. Dominant victories for Georgia, Notre Dame, and Indiana. Also for SMU. Earlier today, Alabama was trailing at Kentucky in the third quarter, 17-13. Bama won the game 45-17. Wins for BYU and Penn State, and Washington over Utah State, 16-14. Elena Rybakina took the U.S. Open final in three sets. In women's hoops, Team USA won the World Cup semifinal against Spain, 76-66. Falcons quarterback Cooper Rush will start Sunday despite back spasms today. Baseball, Miami beat the Dodgers 4-3, ending L.A.'s eight-game winning streak. The Padres won their sixth in a row, 7-6 at San Francisco. Tampa Bay has beaten Houston 3-2. And tonight, the Brewers are winning again, 13-5 over the Reds. Top of the eighth. Back to you.
14: Thanks, Steve, Martin Weiss, and Alex Monaco here on a Fox Sports Football Saturday. Let's go ahead, Alex, dive into the NFL a little bit as we wait for Ohio State and Texas to come back from the break. Keeping an eye on the LSU, Louisiana Tech game as well. Tech with the ball now. But Patrick Mahomes makes his much-awaited return to the NFL. Josh Simmons won't be there, his left tackle. Now, Mahomes does have a new reconstructed knee, which he told the media in no uncertain terms. He's done answering questions about it. He's starting week one. And as you heard across the board, he was dancing at Travis Taylor's wedding. So you have Mr. Swift back in line, playing inline tight end, and Patrick Mahomes at quarterback for Kansas City. Like, I'm fascinated by this concept, though, because when I look at what Mahomes did in last year's season, it was a lot of heavy lifting.
3: Yeah.
14: A lot of off schedule. Not too much 1-2-3 go, 1-2 go, right? It's a lot of off schedule, off script. Can I pull magic? Can I pull a rabbit out of this hat? With the knee, I'm concerned about Patrick Mahomes' ability to do just that until he does it. If he comes out week one and he's showing me, he puts it on tape, and that is like, okay, this guy can still move. He can still do all the stuff he's doing. He's so off schedule that if he can't, like, and part of the reason he's so off schedule is they don't have enough weapons. I don't think they have guys getting open, right? when you're looking at it, they don't have guys getting open. They did not improve that tremendously. The Chiefs are betting that the ability to run the ball that they can see as a new ability to run the ball with Kenneth Walker as the new bell cow back, that is supposed to alleviate the stress that was on Patrick Mahomes and his offense. And I don't buy it. I don't think that it's going to work.
25: I know. It's so interesting because, you know, again, putting the lens on of timing these teams that have these quarterbacks and head coach continuity like Reed and Mahomes year after year, right? If you're a believer, and I am, in their tandem winning another ring or three, I am, this is a perfect time to buy the dip. right?
14: Yep.
25: Not a first place schedule, off the injury, off finally national media starting to kind of nitpick as if this guy is not 95-31 and 15-4 in the playoffs. And here we are again on a Monday night. And since we will not be on the air until next Saturday, it is a no-brainer to go out on a limb and remind people that this man has never lost to the Broncos at Arrowhead. He's 13-2 against him. Matter of fact, a pedestrian Bo Nix. Everyone wants to just continue to praise him for his overall record in his first 2 years. Yeah, he's 10-7 on the road. The point is, it starts Monday night, the narrative changing if the Chiefs win. But in the world of betting and in the world of takes, Martin, you got to get ahead of it. And I'm getting ahead of it. I am buying the Chiefs this year, and I'm expecting a deep playoff run.
14: So what is a deep playoff run? An AFC championship game to you?
25: An AFC championship game. Don't know in this competitive of a division if they're going to be hosting that game.
14: Sure.
25: I don't see this as a 13-win Chiefs team. I'm not saying that. I'm just expecting them to be in the tournament in the real season, as Belichick once coined, after Thanksgiving. But if you start to look at their schedule, and let's just say they win this game, their next three games are Danny Dimes, who's also off a season-ending injury.
14: Yep.
25: And it's Miami and Vegas, man. So what is the media going to do when they're 4-0? They're going to jump on the wagon. The value is going to be evaporated. But right now, I think we're seeing, and you look at the splits and the money without getting too in the weeds on Monday, you're seeing the professional side being the Chiefs, and you're getting a number under 2.5 that's telling you Vegas might not even be bought in yet on this team. They may need to see it once. Well, but I'm buying the dip.
14: Okay. I'm not mad at it. I'm also, in a different way, buying a different dip in the AFC. I'm buying the Ravens. I don't think the Chiefs have done enough on the edges, done enough around everything, around Patrick Mahomes. I'm with you in that. If I had to bet, stake in my career, will Patrick Mahomes and Andy Reid win another Super Bowl, I would say yes. But I need these weapons to materialize. I think that it is malpractice that A.J. Brown is not a Chief, right? I like that take. It's incredible.
25: I like that take.
14: He's clearly available. why is A.J. Brown not a Kansas City Chief? I don't know. Brett Veach, to me, is moving down the ranks. I'm not saying that he is not a good GM, but I am saying that John Schneider's ahead of him for me at this point. I'm watching.
25: What do you like about this Ravens team? Because, you know, I'm hearing about this Declan Doyle lad is he's got buy-in from Lamar in a way you haven't seen. I mean, Lamar's always been coachable. I actually give him that credit. But are you saying mentor, first-time guy, Doyle, first-time with Lamar, and an organization that backed up the Brinks truck for Zay Flowers, Martin?
14: Listen.
25: Is going to be the team this year?
14: This is why I got them in the Super Bowl, the Talk Ravens. I understand the energy. I understand the madness. And maybe I'm a little, I need to clear my glasses a bit because they're a little bit maize and blue colored. But they all said it was Connor Stallions was the reason why. Maybe it was just that Michigan had two NFL head coaches as defensive coordinators. And when you look at what Mike McDonald has done in the NFL, it's been run through it, basically. Well, since he's been the head coach, the records are incredible. His defense is impenetrable, okay? Jesse Minter, I watched him coach that championship defense. I watched him against the Chargers, and the Chargers defense turned that defense, most of the same guys, right? Turned that defense competitive immediately. The Ravens defensively, I think, are going to be so improved.
25: Mm.
14: And Lamar Jackson this year, if he doesn't get hurt, think about he's in a true contract year. The announcement came out today that they are no longer, the negotiations are done. Lamar Jackson is going to be the highest paid quarterback in football next year. And I think he's going to make it after what happened last year. The conversations around him, is Lamar Jackson done, was a real thing that people were saying. I think the demise of Lamar Jackson has been greatly exaggerated. So I get it. The weapons don't love him. Jacoby Lane, I'll see what he can do. But you give me Derrick Henry and Lamar Jackson and a great defense, sign me up.
25: I don't hate the angle because we know this Ravens identity. Our whole lives have been defense first, and you don't even need a crazy star prolific offense in half of these Ravens playoff teams that we think about back in the day. The question remains is what's more crowded, the AFC to get into the playoffs or the 405 where you're getting off after this shift at 4:30 Pacific? It is a crowded room. There's going to be great teams sitting at home in January, in my opinion, one or two. I hope it's not the Ravens, but it is one of the best, to me, quarterback divisions in football this year, minus one guy, because I would take Lamar, Burrow, and Aaron Rodgers as a three guys. And you know, that's not nothing when you're looking at who else. They got to go to a couple ruckus environments. They got to go to Buffalo. They got to go to Houston. So I worry about the strength of schedule around the Ravens. Ironically, though, they are a team to pick up what you're putting down, that if they get in the tournament, look out, because they play playoff football.
14: Now, speaking of if they get in the tournament, look out. The San Francisco 49ers generally have been one of the tougher outs in the NFL. We saw them put B to A against the Los Angeles Rams over in Melbourne. Melbourne, apparently, is pronounced in Australia. And on the way back, I guess Kyle Shanahan inked a little contract extension. We'll play a game of this or that coming up next.
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6: Coming to you live from the Fox Sports Radio studios. You can hit us up on Twitter. I'm at Martin Weiss. Alex is at Alex Monaco. It's Martin and Monaco here on a Fox Sports Football Saturday. Right now, Texas punting the ball back to Ohio State. Second half has begun about 5 minutes in, and Steve Sarkisian's offense is doing bupkis.
7: I'm in a rough spot here. Thank goodness we had Oklahoma State, because I told a few people, which I will have to get them some winners tomorrow in the NFL to take Texas. And only without hesitation, I will be cashing the first half under by the hook.
6: Well,
7: this one's over.
6: We'll
7: barring a miracle.
6: We'll make NFL picks and the top of the hour. But let's dive into Kyle Shanahan's contract extension and play a little game here of this or that. So Kyle Shanahan obviously signed that contract extension. It was kind of a secret. But Garrett, if you could, please say Kyle Shanahan or another NFL coach. I think Kyle Shanahan is going to win a few of these.
8: Oh, so we're taking Kyle Shanahan versus everybody. All right, one at a time. All right, Kyle Shanahan then versus Andy Reid.
6: I'm taking Kyle Shanahan because Kyle Shanahan runs the ball.
8: No,
7: I gotta take Andy Reid. I mean, we saw what they did head to head in February, Martin. I'm sorry. Come on. Garrett hooking us up with a tough one out the gate.
8: Kyle Shanahan versus Jim Harbaugh.
6: Oh, Kyle Shanahan, Monday, Tuesday, Wednesday, Thursday, Friday, Saturday. And Sunday, of course.
7: Come on. Wow. Yeah,
6: not close.
7: Year or two ago, I'd go Harbaugh, but you know, you can't call a guy that's never won a playoff game the greatest at the position. It's too salesy. He also sold us McCarthy, and there's a lot of Skull Nation. Give me Kyle Shanahan.
8: Kyle Shanahan versus John Harbaugh.
6: I'll go with Kyle. I'll go with Kyle again. This is not, you know, I understand that John Harbaugh might turn the Giants around, but Shanahan, if they can stay healthy, they're always competitive. That wasn't necessarily true with John, and he had a great quarterback in Lamar Jackson.
7: I gotta go John, man. I know. I'm loving Harbaugh 2.0 here in New York. In fact, if I were to bet on a Harbaugh or back a Harbaugh this year, I'd back the New York Harbaugh. The one in the real winter, not the one eating Bear Flag burritos, 65 degrees in November winter, SoCal lose.
8: That's now two super.

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0: people had Michigan being undefeated and Ohio State and Oregon not being undefeated in Big Ten, you know, in the Big Ten standings coming into today. But there we are. Really quickly, one, anything else that we missed? Two, I know you actually have some soccer that you want to get off your chest here as we approach week one of the NFL. What did we miss? What do you want to talk about? And tell me about your soccer team that you've already ruined.
1: All right, that's kind of the only reason that I'll mention this. But so I picked up a few soccer teams following the World Cup that I was going to follow through and kind of try to get more into the EPL and La Liga and Bundesliga and Champions League and all that kind of stuff. So I picked a few. I picked one out of the Bundesliga, which is the German league. I picked Dortmund, and they've been doing excellent, and so that's good. But I picked Tottenham in the EPL, and so I bought merch and everything for both those two teams, plus my Nashville squad here in the MLS. Tottenham is now four games into the EPL season. They have not scored a goal yet, like none. They have tied their last two matches 0-0. But they got shut out in their first two and lost. One, they got housed in the first, and then the second one, it was kind of back and forth, and then Newcastle was able to take them out in the second half. They haven't scored, Aaron.
0: Like, it's unbelievable.
1: It's the first time, I think, in team history, Tottenham spent over $550 million during the transfer window during the summer, and they still haven't scored since I've become a fan. Like, at all. And I've sat and watched these games. I got up this morning, watched it before the college football started. Nothing. Absolutely nothing. I feel like I'm the kiss of death and should apologize to the London fans of Tottenham that apparently me picking them has sent them. Last year they were almost relegated. This year they can't score. I don't think that's going to help them when it comes to the standings in the EPL and maybe into the Champions League.
0: So basically, you're like the Ryan Day.
1: Not
0: or something?
1: A good thing.
0: I don't know what the analogy is, but
1: it's not good. Let's just say this: I am not a good luck charm. I am not a rabbit's foot.
0: Well, I'll tell you what: we got to get out of here. No good luck charms for Ohio State. If you miss any of today's show, make sure to download the podcast. We were on air as Texas won that thriller. But we got to get out of here again. Thank the crew, Lorraine on the board, producer Garrett, Steve DeSager. For Jason Martin, I'm Aaron Torres. Download the podcast, as I said, and stay tuned. Mike Harmon next, Fox Sports Radio. We are Fox Sports.
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7: 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Haven't seen you out on the courts in a while. Why not pass me over to Goodwill? Donating me helps Goodwill's mission to provide

0: victories of a year ago, suddenly everybody decided they liked him. Suddenly he was showing up at every social function. He's in a White Sox jersey hanging out behind home plate with other Tyson Bagent and other Bears luminaries.
1: Trying to go to court about a nickname. All those things happened.
0: I like that Iceman bit, though. That was good because we got to put a little shine on George Iceman Gervin, who was once upon a time a Chicago Bull. Folks may not remember that towards the end of his run.
1: Right.
0: Not necessarily the Iceman that had all the posters made of him and all of those things. I have a signed mini basketball that, unprompted, he just wrote ice underneath it. It's pretty cool. Great signature, every letter, ice. But that's a little bit, as we get ready for this season, right? The White Sox, I've always been a big believer in either fail spectacularly, take big swings, don't be mediocre. Give me something reasonable. Now, with the White Sox, what we've seen for years is 100 lost seasons. So the fact that they're sitting at 76 and 72, game and a half ahead of Cleveland here, as we begin the football season, I'm afraid a lot of that energy is going to move over to Soldier Field and the exploits of the Bears, because it's been a fun run having the White Sox and Cubs both in contention. Pete Crow Armstrong's going to win the NL MVP, but Murakami, the Montgomerys, all of these guys making hay, maybe in your fantasy lineups, maybe in your trading card collection. But certainly, you know, it's all good because a lot of you wear White Sox hats, you know, because culturally it became very acceptable to do. Don those colors again. Show some support, even if you have no idea what I'm talking about. It's Fox Sports Late Night with me, Mike Harmon. That's Mark Ramsey, our Mighty Mark behind the board. As we continue, we'll take a look back at the Oregon loss. Dan Lanning at least won somebody some money. We'll talk about it next. We are Fox
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18: When I was diagnosed with Hodgkin lymphoma, I didn't know it was a blood cancer. It's one of more than 100 different types, and they're all treated differently, and the symptoms can look like other things, so it could be hard to diagnose. I had a fever for weeks. I was so tired all the time, and I didn't feel like eating. This can feel scary, but if you know what to look for, you'll know what to tell your doctor. And you can get in touch with the Leukemia Lymphoma Society. LLS was there for me, and they could be there for you too.

0: Mitchell Trubisky. You know who else is on that list? You want to take a guess, Mark? You want to know a weird name that shows up on that 3,000-yard list for the Bears? Jim Harbaugh shows up on that list once upon a time. You also have the great Bill Wade. You have Rex Grossman. Yeah, that's right. Sexy Rexy. But that's it. That's what you're talking about for a history, a franchise as old and storied as the Bears. Very late to the party when it comes to the downfield pass. Why they used to joke about the place where wide receivers would go to die. It wasn't just about the Soldier Field turf. It wasn't just bad conditions from the Park District. So the fact that they really didn't have a downfield passing game low these many years. So celebrate in cities around where you've been able to wing the ball around and you have two or three wide receivers that you celebrate on an annual basis. Perhaps the Bears will find that here in 2026. 877-99 on Fox is the number. Swollen Dome on Twitter. Back into the NFL as we continue on Fox. We are Fox
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12: NBC News Radio, I'm Jim Forbes. The Senate reconvenes Monday, and it remains to be seen if Senator Mitch McConnell will also be returning to Capitol Hill. McConnell has been absent from the Senate since June, when he was hospitalized following a fall and diagnosed with pneumonia. Fellow Kentucky Republican lawmaker James Comer told a reporter, quote, "I sure hope so," when asked recently whether McConnell would join his Senate colleagues after the Labor Day break. He admitted he hasn't spoken to the former Senate Majority Leader in a while, but said he was in regular contact with his staff. President Trump is in Ireland this weekend after marking the 25th anniversary of the 9/11 attacks here in the U.S., meeting with the Irish

0: as you down your fourth. At Swollen Dome, where you find me in the Twitterverse. Coming up next, we're going to lay the hammer down on one of the big stories pervasive in our sporting universe. Last week, we talked about the villain that you needed. This week, we talk about the games. We talk about the pageantry and the pomp and circumstance of one of our favorites. That's next on Fox. We are Fox
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13: NBC News Radio, I'm Jim Forbes. Commerce Secretary Howard Lutnick says President Trump's proposed $5,000 dividend checks for adults would not come from tax money. Lutnick made the comment in an interview with NBC News. He also claimed they can, quote, earn the money that Donald Trump wants to pay out. Trump said during the Republican National Committee's first midterm convention that the checks will be given out if Republicans retain Congress in the November midterms. A man who ran onto the field at Yankee Stadium waving a Palestinian flag during the Yankees-Mets Subway Series opener on 9/11, is now facing charges. Lisa Salvati has more.
8: Police say 38-year-old Kelly Marcucci of Long Island stormed the field during the seventh inning of the Yankees-Mets game. The game commemorated the 25th anniversary of the 9/11 terror attacks. Players on both teams wore special hats with FDNY and NYPD emblems. Police say Marcucci charged

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13: When I was diagnosed with Hodgkin lymphoma, I had so many questions. 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
15: NBC News Radio, I'm Jennifer Kuiper. President Trump is in Ireland for the weekend. He has taken part in a bilateral meeting with Ireland's prime minister. During the meeting, the president said the two countries have a fantastic relationship and went on to say that he would love to see a united Ireland and thinks it's going to happen eventually. Those remarks come just 2 weeks after new British Prime Minister Andy Burnham flatly rejected holding a referendum on Northern Ireland leaving the UK. The CEOs of two of the world's biggest AI companies are publicly agreeing that the race to build AI systems needs to slow down. Dario Amodei, the CEO of Anthropic, said in an essay Saturday that AI companies should purposely slow the pace at which they improve their models. Hours later, OpenAI CEO Sam Altman agreed with the idea and said his company would adopt one of Amodei's proposed safeguards. San Jose State engineering professor and AI expert Ahmed Benafa tells NBC4 Bay Area that the companies have to be on board, but not in charge.
16: I don't want the companies to set, you know, the rules, because we have seen that. Companies policing themselves never works, never. We've seen it with the social media.
15: Benafa says an independent third party is needed to monitor what the companies are doing. North Georgia is recovering from heavy storms that caused flash flooding, downed trees, and road closures. Nearly 5 inches of rain have fallen in parts of Carroll County, while more than 2 inches has been reported in parts of Fulton and Hall counties. Floodwaters damaged homes and businesses in Villarrica. Drier conditions are expected over the next several days. Lady Gaga has reportedly welcomed her first child with fiancé Michael Polanski. The pop star confirmed they were engaged back in 2024 and has not been shy about her desire.

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5: NBC News Radio, I'm Jennifer Kuiper. Before heading home, President Trump attends today's final day of the 2026 Irish Open Golf Tournament at his golf course in Doonbeg. It comes after taking part in a bilateral meeting with Ireland's Prime Minister yesterday, saying the two countries have a fantastic relationship, and Trump adding that he would love to see a united Ireland. The comment comes just weeks after the new British Prime Minister rejected holding a referendum on Northern Ireland leaving the UK. There's growing consensus that the race to build AI systems needs to slow down. Dario Amodei, the CEO of Anthropic, says that AI companies should purposely slow the pace at which they improve their models. OpenAI CEO Sam Altman agrees with the idea and says his company would adopt one of Amodei's proposed safeguards. In further response to Amodei's "We must pace the frontier" plea, Elon Musk has posted on his X platform, "Dario is right." AI expert and San Jose State engineering professor Ahmed Banafa also tells NBC Bay Area,
6: "You need a third party that independent or independent third party that's going to be there at the table. We're going to see what's going on and monitor what they're doing."
5: The Federal Reserve is due to announce its decision on interest rates in the week ahead. Jim Forbes with that.
7: Speculation about a possible rate hike is growing ahead of Wednesday's decision. New data from the Consumer Price Index out Friday showed annual inflation still well above the central bank's 2% target. That's pushing many analysts to raise their expectations about an increase, even as President Trump has pushed for Fed Chair Kevin Warsh to move in the opposite direction and lower rates.
5: The Senate reconvenes Monday, and it remains to be seen if Senator Mitch McConnell will also be returning to Capitol Hill. McConnell has been absent from the Senate since June when he was hospitalized following a fall and diagnosed with pneumonia. I'm Jennifer Kuiper, NBC News Radio.
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0: the 4% rule, and the three-legged stool. Back in the day, those simple strategies did the trick in retirement, but we're not living back in the day. And the problems facing today's retirees demand modern solutions. That's why you're here. Welcome to Modern Money with founder and CEO of PCB Financial Advisory Group, Peter Bambara.
1: Hey, everybody. Welcome on back into the program. We are thrilled to have you along with us once again for the Modern Money Show with the president of PCB Financial, Peter Bambara. Peter, how are we doing today?
2: We're doing fantastic. Welcome to the show, everybody, the Modern Money Show. Make sure you sit tight and make sure you call in when we tell you to call in for a complimentary book of my book, the Modern Money Book.
1: It is time to send out those copies later in the program. We will let you know when. We will send you out a copy personalized, if you'd like, Modern Money, straight from Peter at PCB Financial. Really, as we break down some of the most important aspects of your retirement, and let's start with some of the headlines this week. Peter, with the news of a new federal Medicare subsidy program ending after 2026, the frightening headlines have been nonstop. And we could say that about a lot of financial headlines, Peter. But for most retirees, especially those of you with a strong financial plan, this headline about the Medicare subsidy program ending after 2026 is really far less dramatic than some of the folks on the big television channels would have you believe. If you've been following this retirement news, Peter, we've seen some pretty scary headlines about Medicare Part D. Is it going to be cut? Is it going to be slashed? What do you have to say about all of this?
2: Yeah, so it's a temporary program called the Part D Premium Stabilization Demonstration. It's ending after 2026. So it kind of gives insurers extra federal support to help keep standalone drug plans kind of steady, okay, if that makes sense. So it was always designed to be very short term. It was never designed to be a permanent program. And I mean, look, this could be a good thing, this could be a bad thing, but obviously we had these expectations for a while, knowing that this was not a set in stone permanent program forever.
1: So when we look at the big impact that we're talking about for most people, Peter, we're not talking a lot. I mean, in some cases, what, less than 10 bucks a month?
2: Yeah, it's not much. It's for some people, it's about 10 bucks a month, give or take, in regards to a possible increase. But some people even see some of their premiums actually go down. So the impact is very, very small. And it's also based upon, you know, the plan that you have in place and also the location. So even though this is a change, this is not a major heartbreaking change where we're going to start seeing chaos all over the news. But of course, some people don't like change, and this is going to be happening pretty soon. And this is a small change to the program. And this is something that's going to always happen. We're going to have different plans and different premiums come into effect as the environment keeps changing, especially right now when inflation's out of control. These are things we kind of expect. So just keep that in mind.
1: So what isn't changing? I think sometimes, Peter, that is as important as telling our listeners what is, especially if you're knocking at the door of retirement. There's a lot of great things that are not going to go away.
2: Yeah, of course. So drug coverage itself, it's not going away. It's not going anywhere, right? Now, hopes that they tweak it over time, that's a plus, but it's not going anywhere. So this $2,000 annual out-of-pocket cap on coverage for Part D, that remains in place. So Medicare Advantage plans members aren't affected by this at all. This is just about the Part D plan alone, just by itself. So just keep that in mind. Small things are changing. Other things are not changing. They're staying alone as to where they are. So this is, again, not a major impact for a lot of people, but some folks will see their premiums slightly be increased and affected to it. And others might possibly see a decrease as well. So again, it's all based upon plan. It's based upon location. But end of the day, it's not a major, major effect.
1: 1-800-880-8079 is the number. 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It can get very confusing, very complicated. 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If you're just joining us, talking about that Medicare Part D subsidy change, and really why the reality for most of you might be a lot calmer than the headlines. I think really the bigger lesson here, Peter, might be more about how our listeners, our retirees, respond to that kind of noise when you see the big scary headlines. And if you have a plan, Peter, I'm going to bet you're not as worried about it if you're working with my friends at PCB Financial and you got a plan in place.
2: Of course. So these headlines, and then everyone should know this, right? It's all based upon getting attention, you know, fear kind of sells, if that makes sense. Right. So it's not going to reflect your personal situation. And this is really important because these are things, like we said earlier, there are things going to be changing over time. And this is just happens to be a very small change. It's not a major change, but policy changes consistently in regards to Medicare and tax laws and Social Security is a huge one. We're seeing a lot of that now. Market conditions, as everybody know, the cycles of the markets right now today are increasing anywhere from 5 to 7 times faster. So the retirees who thrive aren't the ones who react to every possible headline. And they're very disciplined and they understand how to stick to their plan and how to stay in their corner. But something small like this, of course, it's going to affect some folks, but it should not be concerning at the end of the day.
1: 1-800-880-8079. If you have questions, we have clarity for you at PCB Financial. And Peter, let's talk about what it actually looks like to have healthcare built into your plan the correct way, because that's one of the things you guys do at PCB Financial.
2: Of course. So we want to be able to estimate the healthcare cost. Okay. And we want to make sure it's within your retirement budget. At the end of the day, healthcare, the cost of it, medical expenses, long-term care, this is not going away. And those folks who are retired, they should have some kind of plan in place. Those who are planning for retirement, you should not be waiting last minute to ask great questions around this. And you have to ask a lot of questions. So when it comes to stress testing your plan, whether it's an income plan, longevity plan, we want to make sure that we're putting these scenarios up against your plan as additional cost. And we can always stress test different scenarios, whether you're age 70, 75, 80, 85, 90. We want to see exactly what it costs today and also what it could be projected down the road, whether it's 10, 15, 20 years down the road. So we don't want this to be a surprise. We want to be able to plan for this and have the expectations around your plan. So we're properly communicating with the understanding that this could be a very large expense down the road. Now, for some folks, you're not just planning for one, you're planning for two people, right? You and a spouse. So even more important to understand that if you're concerned about cost, we have to double that expectation of cost, because if we think that it's expensive today, roughly in about 20 years from now, price is pretty much almost double. So if we're trying to figure out a solution to this, we want to be able to build this around your plan by stress testing your plan today to understand how it stands and to look forward to see what it could look like if we happen to have an increase of some healthcare cost.
1: I want to talk specifically to our listeners now, Peter, who don't have that sort of plan in place yet. This is why we do shows like this and we talk about this. I think the raw healthcare cost, Peter, in retirement, something like $300,000 for a couple, that is just the raw cost of healthcare, your doctor's visits, your prescriptions. That does not include dental. That does not include vision. That does not include long-term care. And it can be overwhelming. We understand that when you're facing that kind of bill over the entirety of your retirement. So let's talk about the folks out there who don't have this kind of plan in place yet.
2: Okay, look, when it comes to your written financial plan, healthcare has to be part of it. Now, a lot of people look at healthcare in a number of different ways. in regards to what they're comfortable with. You could choose literally six options for long-term care in regards to how comfortable you want to be. But even if it's not long-term care, just healthcare cost in general, of course it could be scary, but it's only truly, truly scary if there is no plan in place.
1: Yeah.
2: And this is what we find, right? So it could be in the back of your mind. You could be so focused on investments, but you should be focused on the plan. And when we talk about the plan, we're talking about income plan, investment plan, tax plan, healthcare plan, estate plan. And this is the communication of a proven written financial plan. So as we talk about healthcare costs, of course, it can sound scary. It can sound, you know, concerning for some, but if you truly understand the plan that you have in place, we're going to be able to communicate that around your plan and your investments, and not just for you, but also for you and a spouse. So if you think that there is no true plan in place, we had to do a stress test. If you feel that you're trying to figure out if you can incorporate this plan within the plan you have now to expand it a little bit deeper, we could do a stress test. If you think you want to add into it and look for other areas of possible improvement, we had to do a stress test. So this is exactly what we're talking about in regards to don't try to figure this out on your own. Let's create this stress test review to see exactly what is missing. And if there is nothing missing, then you have a home run and you should be not interrupting your plan.
1: So here's the real takeaway, Peter. The Part D subsidy is ending. And yes, that will likely have some effect for some of our listeners. But most Medicare beneficiaries, and especially for retirees with a solid financial plan, this isn't a crisis. 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You're going to look at building in healthcare costs, like you mentioned, stress.
2: Absolutely.
1: Testing everyone's plan. And by the way, that doesn't have to be stressful, just so that policy changes never become enormous financial surprises, right?
2: 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We'll look at that plan. 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
1: Welcome on back to the Modern Money Show, everybody. We are happy to have you along with us for the ride as we break down all of the important aspects about your retirement, your money, your finances. And we're hoping if you're listening today and you're in your 30s, 40s, 50s, 60s, it does not matter. We are going to break down some very important things today by age, because I know we have a wide variety of listeners out there across the ages, Peter, or maybe you're listening and something jogs in your brain that I need to talk to mom and dad about that. Or maybe like me, you're in your 50s or older, in your 60s, and you think, I need to talk to my adult children about those things. And we hope that our conversations, Peter, on the program here spark your own conversations in your own family. And then you reach out to my team at PCB Financial.
2: Absolutely. Let's get us started on today's show.
1: So, Peter, here's the deal. Imagine you're driving your car on a highway, right? And you're miles away from your destination. You can drive, you know, we hope 70, 75, somewhere within the realm of the speed limit, right? But as you pull into home, you slow down. Like, right? If you pull into your garage at 70 miles an hour, you're going to crash. You're probably going to take your garage out. We're going to talk about this today, Peter, because really, if you think about it, the same logic applies to your retirement. And why do you say that many retirees and pre-retirees may be driving too fast, especially when it comes to your portfolio?
2: Of course. Yeah. So we want to be able to try to stay in our lane. Okay. So when it comes to, let's say, for example, investing in your 40s, it's pretty much almost like the highway. You could take on some risk, you know, you can handle some possible speed bumps. It's okay to speed sometimes, not all the time, but when it comes to retirement, retirement is kind of like the side streets. It's kind of like the driveway. You know, it's, you don't really want to crash anytime soon. You want to be able to slow down just a little bit. So a lot of people nearing retirement, they kind of have a little bit too much risk and they actually don't even know. So they're speeding in retirement. And believe it or not, I am not joking. The average person I speak to when we talk about a much deeper conversation in regards to risk.
1: Yep.
2: Believe it or not, a lot of folks they don't really look at the entire plan as one direction. So basically, a lot of folks are actually taking a little bit more risk than what they expect. Even when some people talk about allocations, some of their allocations that they thought were less risky, believe it or not, were riskier. So it's really important that we stress test these ideas, just so we understand how to stay in your lane at all times, so you feel comfortable in the good times, but most importantly, also in the bad times.
1: It's the thing, in your 40s, you have time to make up for mistakes or market corrections, all of those things. You don't really have the time to recover that you used to as we start aging into our 50s, into our 60s. There's a famous guideline, and maybe our listeners have heard about it, Peter, in the financial world, called the 100 minus age rule. 100 minus age rule. How does that work?
2: You take 100 and you're 50 years young. So now your answer is 50.
1: Yeah.
2: All right. So now this is really important. So when we look at this rule, we have to be very careful in regards to how we follow this rule, all right? Because it's so important that everyone understands that you're going to have a different risk tolerance based upon what the rule is, and you want to adjust it. But what we tend to see is that this example. Let's say you're 65 and 35% based upon the 100 rule would be appropriate to be at risk, whatever it's stocks or commodities or whatever the case may be, as long as we identify at risk.
1: So you take 100, you subtract your age, and if you're 65, that leaves 35%, a lower risk. But if I'm 40, Peter, you take 100 and you subtract 40, I could have 60%. That leaves 60. You could have 60% in something a little bit riskier because there's more time to recover. Is that what you're saying?
2: That's absolutely right. But this is what we do. We have to identify where you are today. So let's say, for example, your risk should be 35% based upon the rule of 100. And let's say that the risk you're taking today happens to be 85%.
1: Yeah.
2: And you really wanted 60. So the rule says 35 and you really wanted 60, but you're taking an enormous amount of risk, but you didn't know how to identify the investments. This is where it comes down to. So you don't have to follow the rule of 100 exactly the way it's designed, because it's not truly designed like that, but we want to find somewhere in the middle where it actually makes sense. Now, what we're also finding, if the rule of 100 becoming 105, the rule of 100 becoming 110 rule. Uh-huh. And this is fine, but we don't want to confuse people. And this is exactly why this is not something you should be figuring out yourself. You have to be planning around it and adjust it based upon your comfort zone. So that it is a lot more customized to the average person.
1: So some listeners might be thinking, and this is true, the market always comes back eventually, Peter. The market always corrects eventually. Like after the dip, we see it come back. Why is relying on market recovery dangerous for someone who is close to retiring?
2: Correct. So this is actually a great conversation. I love having this conversation with folks. Market recoveries take time that you possibly might not have on your side. That's it. So the amount of time on your side as you get older and older and older, you have to ask yourself, do you think you have a lot of time on your side for possible major pullbacks?
5: Mm-hmm.
2: We do not know how much time it will take for market pullbacks to break even or even come back. So example, and this is an example where a lot of people actually forget, 2008, that crash took about 6 years to truly fully recover.
1: Oh, wow.
2: 6 years. Okay. Now, we can argue that it took longer if you look at certain time frames, but if you were not touching the money, that's one thing. If you're touching the money, and especially in retirement, whether it's income, tax planning, requirement of distribution, it is not going to take 6 years in that example. It's going to take a whole lot longer when it comes to trying to figure out when your break-even zone is. So if you're working and you're 40 years young, we have a different conversation, right? But yeah, if you're retired and you're relying on this, a loss is an extremely serious conversation that everyone should be having. And it's exactly why we talk about a death spiral inside of a portfolio. And this is something that we had to have conversations about during what's called a stress test risk review.
1: Get it done now. 1-800-880-8079. Because Peter, we don't know when the market is going to dip again badly, like we saw in 08. And we all know somebody, Peter, that was heavily invested, say, in real estate when the housing market went south, and what that looked like for so many Americans. So how do you figure out, Peter, if someone is listening in their, let's say, in their 50s or in their 60s, you know, how do you start to pull back to ease into that driveway, if you will, and have a little bit less risk as we are trying to get to this thing we call retirement?
2: Well, the rule of thumb is this. The rule of thumb is when you're younger and you know you have a lot of time on your side, 10, 15, 20 plus years, it's okay to have some level of risk. Risk is okay. Risk could be your friend sometimes,
1: yeah,
2: but you cannot ignore it. When you dollar cost average, definitely in bad times, when you're putting money into your plan, when it's extremely scary, that is okay, because you don't need that money anytime soon. And everyone understands that. There's a level of time,
1: yeah,
2: that you should be waiting for. And you know you're not going to be touching that money for a long time. So you see, when you get closer and closer to retirement, the old rule of thumb is, okay, we have to start to lower our exposure to risk. It could be as simple as taking on less risk on your equities. And now you start to increase your other asset classes, which could be a safer instrument. And this could be different for everybody, but that's the rule of thumb. Now, the way you make those adjustments and changes, that's going to be different for everybody, because today we have what's called interest rate risk. And you can't just go out there and just start buying anything you want that you feel might be safer, because it truly might not be a safer instrument,
1: right,
2: as it used to be. So interest rate risk is a real thing today, unfortunately. But when it comes to understanding your time, the rule of 100 is a great example. It's a very, very, it's a great prudent investor rule. It's been around for decades. That's a good place to start, but you also should be talking to a professional, or we can have a conversation about stress testing your plan just to make sure you are in line with the level of risk that you are willing to take.
1: Peter, let's talk about the do-it-yourselfer out there. We have listeners who try to go this alone, or maybe call you to look under the hood, and we hope that you do. Like, how am I doing? Get a snapshot in time of what your financial picture really looks like heading into retirement. For those out there with the do-it-yourself mindset who are comfortable like choosing their own investments, my goodness, that is not me, but I know there are people out there that are more savvy in this space. What is the value of sitting down with you guys at PCB Financial just to take a look and be sure versus trying to manage the entire balance on their own?
2: Yeah, so we sit down with a lot of folks who are do-it-yourselfers, and there's nothing wrong with that. So sometimes they're asking really more guidance on the serious things in regards to what's the proper way to draw it down for income purposes. Can we maximize tax efficiency around that plan? Can we come into place in the event they can no longer do it? Mm-hmm. So this is exactly why we tend to work with a good amount of do-it-yourselfers. Believe it or not, I actually enjoy working with folks who love the markets, because we've been trading the markets for over 25 years. So we can have a one-on-one great detailed conversation, and we can now be more, a little bit more technical, if that makes sense. And I love these conversations just because I love doing what I'm doing. So this is very easy in regards to a transition, but we do not have to manage your entire trading account, especially when you love to trade. And we love having these conversations with do-it-yourselfers, because there's absolutely nothing wrong with our communication.
1: 1-800-880-8079 is the number to call. 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When we get back, Peter, we're going to talk a little bit about how you know if the safe portion of your portfolio is actually safe. 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
1: 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And speaking of safety, Peter, let's talk about it.
2: All right, let's do it.
1: Discussing ways to balance risk and reward using that 100 minus age rule. So if you're listening and you're 60 years old, right, 100 minus your age would be 40. And traditionally, that means you only want about 40% risk right before you retire, right?
2: That's correct.
1: If we talk about the safe part of the equation, the safe part, the 60% that you want in safe investments to protect that as we near retirement, what does that really mean, Peter? How do you know if the safe portion of your portfolio is actually safe if we see another crash like we did in 2008?
2: Yeah, so this is something that we really have to make sure that we're paying attention on because we're hearing all kinds of things and all kinds of scenarios. And unfortunately, we're in a very different, very, very different environment today than people were prior to 2022. So just so we understand, investments, for the most part, they're not truly 100% safe. And we have to understand that, right?
1: Yeah.
2: Now, they could be protected to a certain degree, but they're not truly, truly safe. Even when we have guardrails around, you know, FDIC, again, that's why we know it's certain amounts are protected and certain amounts are not.
1: Yeah.
2: But we have to identify what we think is truly, truly safe versus not going to be a 100% degree of safe. So one example, and this is something that we have to have a very deep conversation on because a lot of people don't understand this. Bonds, that they're protected instruments. Now, everyone must understand that bonds can lose value. When interest rates start to change, for example, if rates go up, bond prices are going to do the opposite. They actually go down. So when we hear people say, I have a 60-40 portfolio,
1: yeah,
2: or a 50-50 portfolio, and half is at risk and half is safe or protected, traditionally, they're saying the safe portion or the protected portion is really their bonds. But it's so important that people understand that that is not truly, truly safe. And it's so important to understand that you can lose money in these areas. We have to understand how they work, and we have to make sure we respect them. So inflation, unfortunately, we're losing purchasing power. A lot of folks are losing purchasing power, and they're trying to hedge it against some safer instruments. But it's very important that we identify this. And we do this when we build a financial house. And believe it or not, we leave out certain areas of the house and people are questioning as to why they do not have
1: right
2: investments or instruments in certain areas of their home. And we explain to them because the differences between risk and safer or protected instruments have a different definition.
1: This is always what I say, Peter. You can try to go this alone. I would not try to go this alone. And if you have questions, that is perfectly normal. No question too big or too small, Peter. You guys have heard it all at PCB Financial. You have had so many different scenarios, thousands and thousands of them over the years that you have been doing this, and you are standing by to help our listeners at 1-800-880-8079. 1-800-880-8079. And we love giving our listeners examples that will help you wrap your head around some of the issues that we talk about on the program here every single week. And so, Peter, I want you to give us an example, if you can, of how two people the same age, okay, might need completely different income strategies and why.
2: All right. So this is where it gets interesting because you can see 500, 1,000 people, and I kid you not, every person is going to be different. So I'm going to give you two examples.
1: Okay.
2: Let's take, let's just call him for today's example. Let's just call him Bob, right?
1: So person A is going to be Bob.
2: Let us call my imaginary friend Bob. So Bob today, let's just say he has $500,000 is in retirement. He has no pension. He relies on savings and Social Security, pretty much for all of his expenses, all of his bills. So he needs some level of income, and he's not interested in losing a lot of his money because he has $500,000 in an IRA.
1: Okay.
2: All right.
1: That's $500,000 in an IRA. So he can't afford a loss. All of his eggs are in that basket.
2: That's it. He's not interested in high losses. But again, you have to invest, right, wisely to make sure you beat inflation, but he's not interested in losing this money. He's trying to preserve it. Okay. Now, another example is, I don't know, let's call my friend Linda. So Linda says, Peter, I have $2 million in my retirement. Linda, now let's say she has a full pension and it covers pretty much all of her bills. Okay. Her savings are just extra money. She doesn't really need it. It's just extra. So Linda, in this example, she can afford to be a little bit more aggressive than my example before, Bob, who cannot. So when you look at, for example, the rule of 100, we want to be able to treat this a little bit different.
1: Yeah, because we don't know what age Bob and Linda are for this example, Peter. We just know they are the same age. So using the 100 rule with both Bob and Linda, you're right, doesn't make a lot of sense because they have two completely different needs.
2: 100%. Different needs. And it's why we said earlier in regards to covering this rule of 100, everybody's going to be different. Everyone's going to be different. So don't follow this rule exactly. You have to follow it based upon your plan. All right. This is a great rule. It's a prudent investor rule to keep in mind. And it kind of gives you an idea and a projection idea in regards to what you should be doing. But you should not be following this word by word, number by number. And it should be adjusted based upon your plan, your financial picture, your needs, your wants, and of course, your tolerance for risk.
1: 1-800-880-8079. And we're really talking about here, Peter, customization. Customization over generalization, because you just saw that. Let's say Bob and Linda are 50 years old. Bob has $500,000, and that's a good start. But Linda has a pension and savings on top of the $2 million she has in her IRA. You would treat those clients completely differently. And let's talk about how, Peter, not just with respect to the customization, but really getting into the weeds of even how you tackle Social Security for Bob versus Linda.
2: Yes, of course. So every plan should be customized versus a generalized plan. And we see a lot of generalized plans, unfortunately. And that's okay. But as long as you're asking really good questions, we'll be able to make these tweaks that are appropriate for you. So customization is key. We should not be treating these two examples the same at all. Now, when it comes to Social Security, that should be maximized based upon your scenario and situation, making sure that whether you're single or married, that's going to be two different developed plans, okay? Tax management is key for all retirees. It doesn't matter if you think you don't have enough or you think you have way too much. Tax planning should be an ongoing conversation, and it's going to be different every single year, especially when tax rules keep on changing. So we cannot ignore the fact that we have to do some kind of a tax plan. All right. And then, of course, we want to make sure we're managing this rule of 100. For those who need income, those who do not need income, we have to optimize this and we have to actually change it on an ongoing basis. Your plan today is not going to be the same plan you're going to have in 5 years from now, 10 years from now, 15 years from now. This is exactly why we need to do reviews. And it's an ongoing conversation. The world keeps changing. People still have different goals as time goes on. You might have different bucket lists on your item, you know. You might be checking off the things that you've already done so far, and now you might be slowing down eventually. So these are things that are going to be an ongoing conversation, but most importantly, a customized conversation based upon your needs and your wants.
1: It's very rare, Peter, that somebody walks in, and I know this because based on the conversations we've had before, somebody walks into PCB Financial and you say, we cannot help you, either because every single duck is perfectly in a row and there's just nothing more you need to do, or because things, you have backed yourself into such a corner heading into retirement that there's nothing you guys really can do to offer to help bail somebody out, if that makes sense. But that is so rare, is it not? With all of the people that you see that come through that door and say, can you help tweak this? There is generally always something you can help with.
2: There's always something that needs to be a tweet, if that makes sense, or it needs to be adjusted to a certain point. And look, and even when some folks think that they can't do anything because they're very limited of what they can have access to, well, guess what? There could be some contributions going in a different direction versus others. So that's actually something that you can actually make an adjustment to. So in the event you're thinking about money, you're thinking about adjustments or changes, you're thinking about, because at what time we are in the year, you're thinking about what can you do differently, if you could do anything to maximize what you're currently doing already and help complement it. That's when you want to give us a call and communicate to say, what kind of a stress test review can you incorporate, whether it's risk, tax, estate plan, income plan, it does not matter. What kind of stress test can you do to make yourself feel better that you know you are on track and you don't have to do anything for at least a certain period of time as you get closer and closer and closer to that ultimate destination?
1: 1-800-880-8079. Even if you are working with another advisor, Peter, we talk about this all the time. You are not here to steal somebody else's business away, but you are there to look under the hood if somebody wants a second opinion. And we do this all the time in medicine. You get a second opinion. I don't know why you would wait to get a second opinion with something as important as your retirement. Peter, you do it all the time. And if everybody comes in and their portfolio looks good and their plan looks good, you are happy to shake their hand, pat them on their back and send them along their way. But you are also very, very good at the second opinion in that you can point out gaps or cracks in the foundation of folks' retirement.
2: Yeah, absolutely. There are actually a good amount of folks we meet during the year that should not be touching anything. And believe it or not, they actually ask, Peter, this is what I'm looking to do. This is what I'm trying to change. And I actually tell them and confirm it that you should not be doing that. Yeah. You should leave alone. You should not be reinventing your own wheel. So there are times where those things happen. 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
1: Everybody, welcome on back to The Modern Money Show. I'm your host, Dana Wright, and we are here as always with our president and founder of PCB Financial, Peter Bambara. 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We dip into the mailbag from time to time. You have questions, Peter, you have answers. And I there's never been a time you didn't have an answer, but I know this for a fact. If you don't know the answer and we stump you, you know where to find it.
2: We're going to figure it out together.
1: Let's go. All right. Question number one. Peter, they write, I'm a few years from retirement. I am debt-free, except for my mortgage. My interest rate is really low. And you guys, for all of you listening, you're going to cry when you hear this. My interest rate is low, he says, around 3%. Remember that a few years ago? I have enough in savings to pay off the house, but I'm not sure if that's the right move. What should you consider when deciding paying off your house or keep that money invested? He's at 3%. Most new homeowners right now, you know this, Peter, 6%, 7%. What I would give to be back down to 3.
2: Oh, yeah. Oh, yeah. We probably won't see those days ever again. But hey, who knows? You know what? Me personally, if it was my money, I would not be paying off my house. I would keep that there. And I honestly know how to invest my money and get myself a much, much higher yield, much, much higher than 3%. Like I'm talking about 1, 2, 3% higher than 3%. So right now, based upon current environments, and again, this is just based upon basic data that you're sharing because you have enough money to pay off is what you said. And it doesn't look like there's a major, major need, but it's on your mind. And I get it. You have a payment every single month and some people get annoyed by that and they don't really want to see that. But you have to understand the value of your home on average will not increase as much as some fixed instruments today temporarily. Now, at some point in the future, rates aren't going to be as high. So once they do really to come down, then if you ask me that question again, I don't know, in a year or 2 years from now, I would probably tell you, yeah, it's probably worth paying it off because you're not getting enough as a fixed rate, especially in a fixed rate today versus what that 3% rate is on your mortgage. So again,
1: wait, let me clarify. If your interest rate is significantly lower on your mortgage than what you could yield out and about saving or investing, in a lot of cases, you're saying keep the mortgage.
2: Oh, yeah. I love good debt.
1: Yes.
2: That is good debt. Credit card is bad debt, yep. Right? If this is a credit card conversation, this is a different conversation. We're talking about real estate, right? So this is a property that you own. You have a 3% mortgage rate. And depending upon how long ago you got it, I mean, I don't know if it was a 10-year or a 15-year or 30-year and so on and so forth.
1: Yep.
2: We don't know. And then this is why we need to get more information in regards to is most of that money going towards principal, most of that money going towards interest. We don't know. But either way, it's 3%. What I would do for a 3% mortgage rate when you can earn 4, 5, 6% on a fixed rate today based upon a 3%. So it's really a no-brainer for me. But let's have a conversation about this when rates do officially go down and you're not getting 4, 5, 6% interest fixed rates. And at that point, then I would probably say, yeah, you might make sense to pay that off because it's not really that competitive.
1: Question number two. Peter, my wife and I both have substantial retirement accounts. We have heard about Roth conversions as a way to help create tax-free income later in life. And that sounds great, but we know it means paying taxes now. How do we figure out if a Roth conversion makes sense for our situation?
2: Oh, yeah. So Roth conversions is the hottest topic right now. It's been the hottest topic for the last, I want to say, 2-3 years, give or take. So there is a lot of questioning around tax planning. And does a Roth conversion actually make sense? Well, it actually depends. It does not make sense for a lot of people. You know, one is why would you want to do a Roth conversion? Maybe you want to save taxes down the road. Maybe you want to take out less requirement of distributions. Maybe you want to make sure your assets are being passed on to your children to more tax efficiency. So I don't really know what the true answer is for you, but it really all depends. Now, a couple of things to keep in mind, because a lot of people do not know this. If you pull out too much money of the IRAs and convert it over to a Roth IRA, you had to be careful with your tax bracket, right? So you could possibly go higher in a tax rate. Now, another thing to keep in mind is IRMA fees, right? Your Medicare premiums. If you go past a certain dollar amount, especially for a husband and spouse, you're going to wind up paying more money on IRMA. So now you have your IRMA. Now you have your tax brackets. Now you're going to feel the pain. Are you comfortable in feeling the pain for a short period of time to have a much better picture way down the road? So you're doing this for down the road. You're not doing this for the next year, the next 6 months, even the next 2 or 3 years. You're doing this for a 5, 10, 15, 20 year projection of tax planning and tax efficiency. But it does come down to making sure we're analyzing tax returns. We're analyzing what your IRMA is. We're analyzing what your projected budgets are for your taxes. And do you actually pay the taxes out of pocket, or do you withhold to the, from the top? So these are all kinds of questions and concerns that we see in here. But it comes down to your actual tax plan and your income plan when it comes to your overall plan. So yes, we have a lot more questions on top of that.
1: I love this next question because I wish my grandparents and parents had done this for us. We want to leave a meaningful inheritance to our grandchildren, specifically, Peter, for college. We have looked at the 529 plans, the state-sponsored 529 plans, but we're also wondering if there are other ways to set aside money for their education. What are some of the options if we want to fund a grandchild's college education? Great question. Is there something better out there than the 529 plan? And they work. We had one for all four of our kids, Peter. It didn't cover all of it.
2: Yeah, so it might not cover all of it, but there's pros and cons to it, you know. So 529 plans, they're good. They're just not as popular anymore. We don't really hear people talking about 529 plans as much. I mean, it is a good college savings plan for sure. Now, you get some really good tax advantages of it. You can have some kind of control to it. There are some contributions limits. They're fairly high, but there are limits every single year to it. You're financially aid favorable, if that makes sense. Now, the negatives are you're going to have some possible withdrawal penalties if they're not used for qualified educational purposes, okay? There are some plans to keep in mind that have some fees. You want to make sure it's really fee efficient as well. If you don't use it for some kind of educational and one of your children have another child, they could probably pass it on now over to the other child. Again, it all depends upon what your goals are. So other things that you can do is people have what's called an UTMA account. So an UTMA account is also another way to save money for the future. Now, it won't be as tax efficient. It's more like a brokerage account for minors, but it won't be as tax efficient. And again, it really depends upon, you know, what school they're going to, if they even wind up going to school. So if you don't use for education for each either or, they're both going to be taxed. So there's pros and cons.
1: Real quick, Peter, what other things can you use it for? So if you have four grandchildren, one of them decides to go to trade school, can it be used for things like that?
2: Sure. So believe it or not, you can actually use it when you're older as well. So if you don't wind up using it, you can actually use it when you're much, much older. As long as it's some kind of educational, you can use that.
1: That's a good question from our listener, and thank you for it. The phone number, if you have questions, is 1-800-880-8079. Question number four, Peter, we bought a life insurance policy 20 years ago to help protect my family. Now our children are grown. We are about to retire. Do we keep paying the premiums or cancel the policy? Great question.
2: All right. So if it's permanent life insurance and you can afford it, I usually say try your best to keep it.
1: Because is that the one that works like a savings account sort of?
2: Pretty much, yes. It has cash value built into it. It's a permanent life insurance policy forever. It's not term. Term is just what we like to say term is temporary, whether it's a 10-year, 20-year, 30-year, and then expires. You don't really want to renew term. It gets very, very, very expensive. So when it comes to permanent life insurance, if it's permanent life insurance, I usually try to say to keep it. Now, there's pros and cons to this. Why do we say keep it? Well, depending upon what your goal is for tax planning purposes. Now, this is not used for, you know, putting your kids through school at this time. When you're retired, it's a different approach. When you're retired, you're looking at your retirement accounts. And if you didn't have time to get all the money out of your retirement accounts and you pass it on to your children, they're going to be paying some taxes. and they could be in a very good tax bracket at the time you pass away. And they could be probably trying to figure out how to manage their tax bill. So if they inherit your IRA, which I'm sure they're so happy and thankful for, they have about 10 years to liquidate your IRA account. So if that puts them in another tax bracket, what they can receive is your life insurance that's tax-free, and it can actually help them pay some of those taxes.
1: Wow, life insurance is tax-free.
2: Oh, yeah. So life insurance is tax-free, and you want to be careful in regards to how you use it while you're alive in regards to cash value. But if you're able to keep it, try to keep it if you can afford it. Now, if you cannot afford it, there's also some companies that allow you to lower your death benefit so the premiums are more efficient. And sometimes if you have enough money in the cash value, the interest is so high, it pays the premiums so you don't have to actually pay out of pocket anymore.
1: Yeah.
2: So there's a number of different ways that you can actually incorporate this.
1: 1-800-880-8079. All phenomenal questions. And if you have questions, please call that number or reach out to us at themodernmoneyshow.com. Next question. Oh, Peter, we finally plan to retire this December. Peter, what happens if the stock market crashes right after we stop working? I worry about losing a big chunk of our savings right at the starting line. We saw this in 2008, Peter.
2: Yes. So we call this sequence risk, and it is a real thing. Dipping into your assets, especially in the beginning stages of retirement, and you're being forced to now to sell because you need income. Yeah. This is one of the worst and scariest times in life. So this comes down to one of our conversations we had earlier today on today's show was talking about having a plan. The one thing you never want to do is dip into an asset class for a very long period of time, and we don't know when that market is going to turn around and come back up. So we need to protect ourselves, right? So this is part of a financial plan. And if you don't, it sounds

0: meltdown. 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
0: Always great to be here. Everybody have a great week. Until next time, The Modern Money Show. 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
2: 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It is not intended to be used as the sole basis for financial decisions, nor should it be construed as advice designed to meet the particular needs of an individual's situation. PCB Financial Advisory Group, LLC is not permitted to offer, and no statement made during this show shall constitute tax or legal advice. Our firm is not affiliated with or endorsed by the U.S. government or any governmental agency. The information and opinions contained herein provided by third parties have been obtained from sources believed to be reliable, but accuracy and completeness cannot be guaranteed by PCB Financial Advisory Group, LLC. 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
3: NBC News Radio, I'm Jennifer Kuiper. President Trump's two-day visit to Ireland wraps up today. He made headlines during a bilateral meeting with Ireland's prime minister by saying he would love to see a united Ireland and thinks it's going to happen eventually. The Senate reconvenes tomorrow, and it remains to be seen if Senator Mitch McConnell will also be returning to Capitol Hill. McConnell has been absent from the Senate since June, when he was hospitalized following a fall and diagnosed with pneumonia. Fellow Kentucky Republican lawmaker James Comer says he has not spoken to the former Senate Majority Leader in a while, but says he's in regular contact with his staff. Commerce Secretary Howard Lutnick says President Trump's proposed $5,000 dividend checks for adults would not come from any tax money.
4: There are so many ways that President Trump can use our economy and the amazing value that we have, that he can make money not from tax money.
3: Lutnick made the comment in an interview with NBC News. Several large companies are reportedly planning health benefit cutbacks in 2027. Rob Martier reports.
5: Walt Disney, Bloomberg, Starbucks, Deloitte, and the city of Dallas are among those expected to trim healthcare spending next year. Consulting firm PwC says health plans are projecting the highest medical cost to rise 9% in 2027. Insurer Aon predicted higher costs, with U.S. employer health care costs rising 9.5% next year. That would push average costs over $19,000 per employee.
3: The stage is set for the U.S. Open Men's Final in New York. Ben Shelton advanced to the championship match after defeating Francis Tiafoe in four sets. He's playing Alexander Zverev today as he aims to become the first American man to win a Grand Slam title since Andy Roddick in 2003. In the NASCAR Cup Series, the field of 16 eligible drivers clash in the Enjoy Illinois 300. I'm Jennifer Kuiper, NBC News Radio.
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7: House. We got a full house here, Greg. Before we move on to On the Mark, I just want to listen in. Browns head coach. There are 10 new head coaches making their debuts this weekend. Todd Monken being one of them for the Browns. This is him talking about

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1: NBC News Radio, I'm Jennifer Kiefer. President Trump wraps up his two-day trip to Ireland today after wading into the thorny political issue of Irish reunification. During a bilateral meeting with Ireland's prime minister on Saturday, Trump said he would love to see a united Ireland and thinks it's going to happen eventually. His remarks come just weeks after new British Prime Minister Andy Burnham rejected outright the idea of holding a referendum on Northern Ireland leaving the UK. Officials in Los Angeles County say dozens of small earthquakes occurred across the area within a 24-hour period starting Friday night, with a magnitude 2.5 earthquake that hit Ventura County. There's a growing consensus that the race to build AI systems needs to slow down. Dario Amodè, the CEO of Anthropic, says that AI companies should purposely slow the pace at which they improve their models. OpenAI CEO Sam Altman agrees with the idea. In further response to Amodè's "We must pace the frontier" plea, Elon Musk has posted on his X platform, "Dario is right." AI expert and San Jose State engineering professor Ahmed Benafa also tells NBC Bay Area,
2: "You need a third party that independent or independent third party that's going to be there at the table. We're going to see what's going on and monitor what they're doing."
1: The Federal Reserve is due to announce its decision on interest rates in the week ahead. Jim Forbes with that.
3: Speculation about a possible rate hike is growing ahead of Wednesday's decision. New data from the Consumer Price Index out Friday showed annual inflation still well above the central bank's 2% target. That's pushing many analysts to raise their expectations about an increase.
1: The Senate reconvenes Monday, and it remains to be seen if Senator Mitch McConnell will also be returning to Capitol Hill. McConnell has been absent from the Senate since June, when he was hospitalized following a fall and diagnosed with pneumonia. I'm Jennifer Kiefer, NBC News Radio.
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7: You have questions, we have answers. This is Jane Miller.
8: And this is Ken Miller. Welcome to our show, All About Real Estate with Ken and Jane. Well, the last few weeks, we had on Randy Schillinger and Justin Calta of the Sabre Law Firm, and we spoke a lot about data centers, mainly focusing on the regulations, some of the issues and challenges with data centers, like the environmental issues, the water usage, the pollution, the noise. So we're also going to talk this show about data centers, and we're going to take a different perspective and talk about what's being done to improve them, to make them more environmentally friendly. And, you know, there's so much buzz on the news, on social media about towns and about residents complaining about them, but believe it or not, they're here. There's a bunch, I think Randy said about 85 data centers in New Jersey. We're going to talk about one that's environmentally friendly right in our backyard in Edison as part of the show. We're going to talk about a lot of things that have been done to make them self-sustaining, environmentally friendly, talk about a few cool projects. And at the end of the show, we're going to talk about how mushrooms come into play.
7: Yes. So, hey, yeah. Ken, that's really right. A data center becomes such popular topic on social media, right? So, I can see even our own town, right? When the council decided to not permit the data center in East Brunswick, there are so many discussions, right? So many. I mean, most people say, yay, that's great, we shouldn't allow them. But others may voice differently, because just like a cell phone, right? I mean, nobody wants a cell tower in your backyard. However, when we don't get a cell phone signal, and nobody's happy either. So that's kind of the balance between, you know, the like kind of you have to have it, right? But how we can minimize the risk.
8: The environmental disruption, right?
7: Yeah, from what I read, it seems like most people said that there's a few things which we discussed the last couple of weeks with the attorneys session. And number one concern,

0: from what I read on the Facebook, there was this like the freight of the electricity.
1: Right, we're going to cover that too. Those were the first generation data centers had an issue. Let's take a look back. So let's talk about the first gen data centers. They were massive. They required massive cooling because they would cool. They would use these fans to cool the entire equipment, all the machinery. So they use intensive air conditioning, massive fans to blow cool air around the room to keep it cool.
0: You know, Ken, I mean, and then sorry to stop you there, right? I grew up in China, okay? I mean, U.S. may be different. I remember in 1984, 85, right? That time, there was quite a few five-star hotels built in Tianjin, where I grew up, right? I remembered, I used to work in one of them. That time was a cool thing, was American investment, right? That was a cool thing. You have to pass the very tight examination, the interview, English, you know, and you have to learn the culture, everything else. But anyway, that's not today's topic, right? I remembered the computer room was like I speak as our main bathroom. It's like a really good size of room.
1: And it was cool.
0: I don't know how, at that time I didn't understand how they keep it cool. I just remember there was a big room there, you know, relatively big. And only for the hotel use. It's not like for the area, just for the hotel use, right? One big room and nobody can go in. Only the manager, system manager can go in. And there was like a massive, massive machine. I said, wow, man, that's huge. And fast forward years later, right? And the personal computer had taken back, right? And that time, you know, I still remember I bought the first computer that time, like 2000 something.
1: I remember mine that was like, I think the first one was like a 20 megabyte hard drive.
0: I think they called it Model 287 or something.
1: Which was the biggest they had now.
0: That time was like, my God, that was like, you know, from huge, huge room for one hotel use to very reasonable. Nowadays, everything up in the cloud, I assume, right? So I think the same, probably similar thing could happen or will happen to the data center,
1: right? I think the future is promising for them, right? Eventually,
0: you said in the past, the old data center, they are huge machines. They add chip on the chip, make it huge, right? And then when you have a huge machine,
1: you require massive cooling because you have a bigger unit, so it requires a lot more cooling. So that was the first challenge, was that these old data centers, they needed millions of gallons of water to go through the cooling tower to cool them using the traditional method of the cool air blowing. A second thing was that they were a big constraint on the power grid. They had the old data centers had a power efficiency of like 2.0, meaning for every watt that they needed, there was a watt needed to cool them. Yeah. So it was like a very inefficient. And then they couldn't keep up because as the new data centers, as the chips emerged, you know, they just couldn't cool them, you know, fast enough. So where are we at now? Now the modern systems are encompassing what's called a closed loop system. It's considered a game changer in that what they're doing is they're using direct chip to liquid cooling. Instead of cooling the whole room with massive fans, they're trying to concentrate the cooling so it hits the chips directly and not the whole unit. It's often a mix of, the closed loop is often a mix of water and like glycol, and it basically circulates in a closed loop so you're not wasting water, you know, you're not losing water, you can circulate it. And it's a lot
0: and
1: more.
0: And also avoid the pollution per se, right? Because you're really use the water go through the system like
1: using it to
0: weeks,
1: cool
0: right?
1: it like a heat.
0: The we learned, right? Because you have a water pollution. Because remember last week or week before, the attorneys was saying a certain area, once you use the water, you have to treat it
1: or it has to go, or it has to be collected in tanks and treated for disposal.
0: Yes.
1: Right.
0: So that's more environmental concerns with that. However, with this new kind of way, not only save the energy, it sounds like if your arm hurt, you only take the medication or injection to your arm, not the whole body. The kind of, you know, if the one area in this data center is one portion.
1: Yeah, they're using localized cooling of the chips using closed loops. So you're recirculating that water glycol mixture, and you're very minimal water. You know, it's almost 100%. Less consumption because it's all
0: and it's
1: reused.
0: Also cleaner because once again, you don't need to treat the water. Sounds like if the closed loop, right? They contain in there, so they're not contaminated with anything. So what water you put in, that same water came out. So it doesn't create industrial waste. Water. You don't need a plant to treat water.
1: Right, because you're not discharging it either. It's pretty much in a closed loop. I guess over time there's some evaporation and you have to replenish the water, but far, far less than the traditional, conventional first generation data centers that needed, the cooling towers that were using millions of gallons of water per day. So this is really a game changer. Also, besides saving water, another way that this closed liquid cooling system is a benefit is it's called the direct chip liquid cooling. It's far more effective than the old method of air cooling. So by being more effective, the chips have like a 17% greater efficiency in their production. So they perform better. So it allows the operators to pack more chips into a more dense pack density.
0: Mm-hmm. So just that takes like away, I said so earlier, that, instead of a big room, now you may have a size of a suitcase, right?
1: Exactly. That's what we're coming to one day, right? Mm-hmm. Just like computers have evolved from the 80s or even from the 50s when the original computer that could do what your calculator in the 80s did in the 1950s, it probably took this whole gigantic room to process it. As the technology gets better, it gets more efficient.
0: Now your cell phone. Your cell phone can do
1: 10 times better, quicker and faster than what the 1980 Texas Instrument calculator can do. Yeah. So it's all about, time. As time goes on, technology gets better.
0: Improvement of technology,
1: right. Yeah. So we're also going to talk about with data centers, what are some of the cooling ideas that they're using that are very environmentally friendly? One of them is using free air. Where it comes in. They're using free air from the outside where the temperature permits it, where they're drawing the air in to cool it. It's usually, you usually need a temperature around 64 degrees Fahrenheit or less. And then you can draw that cool air in, which is free, right? It's air.
0: I think it really depends on the area, like Jersey, right? I mean, if you say 60-something air, I mean, at least 9 months, you kind of can use it. Because winter, obviously, you'll be very effective. But in spring and the fall, night temperature normally is about 50s.
1: Right.
0: So you're still kind of efficient, not as efficient as if you're 30 and 40 degree. But it's still efficient. That's really to do where they build these centers. If they build in a very hot area, like Arizona, in the summer, it's like almost impossible. Even in the winter, they're much warmer.
1: Right.
0: So that's kind of based on the geographies.
1: Yeah, absolutely. So there's some really cool projects we're going to talk about now where they're using the water. One of them, the first one is in China. It's called the Lake Big Data Center in China. It draws from the Dongjiang Lake. I'm probably pronouncing
0: Dongjiang Lake.
1: Dongjiang, that sounds much better.
0: Yeah.
1: Where the deep water remains a constant temperature of around 46 to 52 degrees.
0: Mm-hmm.
1: And then for 99% of the year, there's no mechanical cooling needed, meaning no refrigerant. They're just taking this water from the lake,
0: deep lake,
1: drawing it in through, I guess they need mechanical means to pump it there, but they're using the water. It's basically cooling the data center. Then they're returning the water back to the lake. Mm-hmm. It's at an increased temperature of maybe a couple degrees, but then it has no environmental impact whatsoever. So that's in China where they're doing something that's pretty environmentally progressive, right?
0: A lot of time, right? I think some people still don't really know China as actual China, right?
1: A lot of people have a blue sky, by the way.
0: My husband, 20 years ago
1: when we went to Beijing and Tianjin, one of the things I missed the most about it was that I didn't see a blue sky for like a week and a half.
0: That's not true.
1: But now, when I see the pictures on the travel and the train guides going through the west of China, I'm saying, I always tease Jane. I say, oh, there's a blue sky. They got a blue sky there, man.
0: This year, our daughter go to China to learn learn summer camp with the college, right? And then the I make sure she took pictures of the sky and show daddy he's wrong. Yeah. There is a blue sky in China. You know, I mean, obviously in the past, they have a lot of very heavy industrial productions, right? But, that's true. But China, those recent years, did a lot to prevent the pollution, right? For example, like the car, right? There's a lot of electric cars. And in China, it's like, I mean, my mom or my family told me they have to separate the trash as well.
1: Right.
0: So make sure, you know, there's a lot of rules and regulations to and educations to the population, the people, to be very environmental aware.
1: Right, and there's incentives or financial incentives too, right.
0: And there's not only incentives, there has a punishment at the same time.
1: Right.
0: So they give you a carrot and then here's the stick behind it. So either way, so I think China came a long way,
1: even with the cars that were gas-fired cars. I think you said they had alternate days where you could carpool, you had to drive it based on the license plate.
0: Yeah.
1: So so it's a big thing.
0: Yeah. Let's take a break and we'll keep going.
1: All right, good time to take a break. We'll be right back after these messages. Stay with us.
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1: Okay, welcome back to our show. So just before the break, we spoke about an innovative project in China where they're reclaiming the lake water to use as 99% of the cooling for their data center. Well, the USA also has its projects going on right now.
0: That's very close to my heart.
1: Yeah, one of them is very close to your heart. The first one we're going to cover is the Cornell Lake Source.
0: Yeah.
1: That's near and dear to your heart.
0: Yeah.
1: Cornell has been using, was actually considered the world's first large-scale lake source cooling facility. It has been cooling the Ithaca campus since 2000.
0: That's not a data center, but it's an
1: example of an environmental. I have another data center example after that, but it's an example where they're using the lake water to basically cool 99% of the campus.
0: Yeah.
1: The Lake Cayuga, there's a pipe that runs 2 miles offshore to a depth of 250 feet in Lake Cayuga, and the water temperature is about a constant 39 degrees Fahrenheit.
0: That's cold.
1: So, and that passes through heat exchangers to cool a separate closed loop system. The water never mixes with the campus water. They estimate that the system cuts the cooling costs by about 85% and saving annually about 29 million kilowatts of juice.
0: Wow.
1: So that's a real game changer. 98% of the campus is now renewable energy and refrigerant free.
0: Yeah.
1: So that's a real plus for about 26 years that's been in effect. So we have this technology out there being used for campuses. So it's a natural consequence that it will be applied to data centers as well.
0: Or other things, you know. I mean, that's why the best university always come up with a new renovation.
1: Right,
0: innovation.
1: And we're going to talk about, so that's bravo to Cornell. And we're going to talk a little bit later about another university that's doing some research on replacement of silicone chips for the which is more futuristic, but it's still something that we can look forward to in the maybe, who knows, I don't know, 10, 20, maybe
0: less. Maybe less.
1: You never know. You never know.
0: Time seems like faster now.
1: Yeah, another facility I want to talk about is the Quincy, Washington, the Microsoft facility. They're using the cooling wastewater from the Microsoft's data center. They send it, they treat it and send it back into the for cooling. It's a municipal industrial loop. In other words, what they do is they treat the water and then use it as a as an industrial loop to cool to cool it. So it's been operational since 2021. It saves an estimated 138 million gallons per year of of groundwater because they're using industrial wastewater that's treated and, you know, it's cooled through that. It's a good, it's EPA classified it as a significant industrial water reuse project. So, now what's also on the horizon for the data centers, they're looking at capturing the heat emitted from the data centers and connecting it to a thermal network. So that can basically, we know the heat, data centers have to emit heat, right? That's a natural byproduct, whether you're using, you know, you're condensing them, there's still a heat emission source, and that's why they have, need to be cooled. But the thought is out there, what can we do? We can use that heat. Heat is basically needed for a lot of things. So they're trying to recapture the heat for use for university buildings and offices, hospitals, other you know, greenhouses. And you're going to ask, well, so is there any projects, are there any projects where they're using the heat captured in place? And there is one. There's one at the National Renewable Energy Lab in Golden, Colorado. They're using it. It's a computing center where the heat generated by the computers is captured and used for heating office space, laboratories, and also melting snow on walkways.
0: Well, think about it, Ken. That's just like, you know, I mean, you paying the to cool down the water usage, the pollution,
1: and you gotta capture
0: the AC, the fan. Yeah. Now you could just, if you can capture that and you can use it, that's like a win-win. So, you know, really cool.
1: Right. So in essence, the flow chart or the sequence goes for the heat cooling. You've got a data center, you've got liquid cooling, and then you've got a heat exchanger, and then a heat exchanger, you've got a hot water loop from all the heat that gets off, and then you want to take that hot water loop, and then you want to transmit that to offices, labs, other uses that need heat.
0: Wow.
1: So you're basically using it in that direction, taking them play, right? So why not? If you can recapture the heat, that's another energy. Yeah, just like waste, just like it's a different subject, but just like landfills capture the methane gas from the that's generated, and then they can use that as an energy to, you know, something to burn and, you know, use it. So it's smart both ways, right? So data centers are coming a long way. I mean, they're still got work to do. So I know the first generation. Now let's talk about the move to self-powered and eco-friendly. We're seeing a shift where data centers are becoming entirely self-powered. Why is this happening? Well, number one, because the electrical grid, they can't rely on the electrical grid because it's already at max capacity. And just the way the data centers are consume electricity, there's not enough, there's not enough energy power on the grid to supply them. So they're looking at becoming independent energy producers using on-site solar or natural gas generators to bypass the grid and secure independent energy. So that's something. The question is going to be, do we have an example of one that is self-sufficient? Well, we do. Right in our backyard in Edison, New Jersey, there is the Iron Mountain Data Center located on Woodbridge Avenue. It's situated, you want to know how big these things are? It's about, this one in particular is 830,000 square feet. It's situated on a 43-acre campus in Edison. It has a 7.2 megawatt roof solar installation, and now they're also building a 23 megawatt battery storage system using Tesla lithium ion batteries.
0: Now the battery, is become very advanced.
1: Right.
0: So to save the battery, I mean, just like your cell phone. Remember years back, we always have a battery, so you charge up the battery when you go. You can plug your phone in. I think this is a similar thing, just in a bigger scale.
1: So this is a game changer because this one is a huge one, and it's supposedly, I guess, the battery project they're working on is supposed to be complete by the end of this year. But again, they have that the solar, and then
0: I can't wait to maybe invite an expert from there or somewhere to talk about it.
1: That's really
0: because they're not
1: doing any strain on the environment. Yeah. I don't know how this one in particular is cool, but at least the energy source, if you're using the solar panels plus the lithium ion batteries, it's totally energy independent. So it's not pulling from the grid for the Edison or the Middlesex County area. And again, it'll be interesting to see like how this actually works. It's actually, this one is owned and operated by Calibrant Energy.
0: Wow.
1: So we can maybe check out
0: maybe,
1: with them.
0: Maybe we can check out and see whether they want to come to the show
1: Yeah, or maybe we can get a tour.
0: How the things work. I'm excited. I'm really excited.
1: Yeah. So we should say like with the data centers, you know, there's obviously nothing is perfect, right? Whenever you have anything industrial, you could go back to the warehouse syndrome where everyone's like, oh, I don't want warehouses. Nobody wants warehouses. But if they're not situated close enough, then you can't get your deliveries on 24 hours and everybody wants it instantly.
0: Oh, no, Ken. Less than 24 hours.
1: 4 hours. So, you know, you got to give. So they, you know, if they can become energy efficient and there's a way to, you know, minimize the water usage and capture the pollution. And also, so you got all these neat things that we spoke about. We spoke about, you know, using obviously the, you know, effective cooling. So you're not using closed loops. You're not draining on the water. You're capturing the energy, becoming energy efficient with solar, lithium, ion batteries. And then you're possibly, in some situations, you're taking the heat and you're reusing that, reclaiming that. So you're really kind of being very environmentally eco-friendly.
0: Eco-friendly. And plus the continuous improvement of the equipment itself, right?
1: Right.
0: From the huge computer system or chip system, getting more and more, the size-wise getting smaller and smaller, and the function getting much more powerful. So that's helped dramatically too.
1: Right. Yeah, so it can become a very clean alternative. I mean, if you have industrial sites, you know, the pollution that data centers are driving to is becoming almost non-existent. Yeah. You're seeing this worldwide, not just like we said in China, the project. The USA has a bunch of projects going on. Look at Cornell back in the 2000 already using cooling their whole campus. So that we can use the natural resources are the best way, right? And we just recycle, dump that water back into the lakes and it can be then reused again, it'll cool down and just keep sucking it out at a temperature where it's cool enough and you got the whole thing.
0: You know, Ken, I understand everybody don't want in your backyard, but we all need a service. The people should be solution driven, right? One thing you can see, I banned the data center. It's not my problem. Don't come into my backyard. Go somewhere else, right? That's one thing. But another thing could be more useful is and say at what, what criteria, what set up the very strict, the rules and the conditions. What do you have to do in order to allow?
1: Which I think New York State was doing, if I recall what Randy from the Sabre Law Firm said during the show, was that New York has put a restrictions on or certain controls for data centers that they have to comply with. So that's a good way to have a checks and balances system. We make sure they are environmentally friendly, their water is friendly. Mm-hmm. So that's a way to make them, give them that, you know, put them on a leash, so to speak, right?
0: Yeah. I can't wait to talk about your mushroom story.
1: That was the whole preface of the show. We're going to talk about now, what in the world do mushrooms and data centers have in common? Well, there's research going on at Ohio State University where they're experimenting with this shiitake mushroom, and they're able to attach electrodes to the mushroom and stimulate circuits. I don't know the exact technical explanation, but the shiitake mushroom exhibits properties very similar to the silicone chips where you can attach electrodes and you can generate a circuit from, you know, electrical conduit
0: from
1: the mushrooms.
0: Oh my God.
1: Right. And they're experimenting with this and they're able to think that they can practice and they can create memory and
0: train mushroom
1: trip things from this. So eventually they're looking at right now. The challenges are the size and speed. They're about a million times slower than the silicone chips and cannot store gigabytes of data without having a large, a disproportionately enormous amount of mushroom. But the future is basically if they could, they're researching this and the future can hold that, you know, eventually these mushrooms might be a replacement for silicone chips.
0: Wow.
1: It's really,
0: you think, before you train the train the staff to do certain tasks. Now you train the AI to do it for you. Now we train the mushroom to do it for us. Oh my God, it's cool. It's really cool.
1: So are growable things. So then that would be, imagine that in the future that you have basically, you'd have all natural resources that are, but it still blows my mind how they can create, that's from something in nature, you're creating an AI driven, you know, something that's powering artificial intelligence, right?
0: You know,
1: think about like how that's kind of cool, like in a way, you know, by generating electrical circuits through it, because basically that's what I think the electrical circuits, the whole basis of the computer system is binary on or off. And, you know, that's the basic of how things operate.
0: You and I are very different. You always want to know how it works, right? I mean, just like you intrigue you like how each electricity create, how it works.
1: Yeah.
0: I only care, turn on the switch and I have a light in there.
1: Yeah, you just care that the phone works so you can communicate through
0: That's
1: it.
0: That's right. Yeah. I don't know how it works. I just know my phone ring.
1: Yeah,
0: I can talk to my client, solve the issue, and I'm good.
1: Yeah.
0: You know, by the way, today's show is only based on our research, right? Yeah. We're not expert. We just feel there's just so much talk. Among the citizens about data.
1: So
0: that would be good. Just put some food for thought out there so we can all have open, discussion without be open-minded, right? Rather than just say, nope, I don't want it. Rather than say, well, why I don't want it? I mean, how can we limit those problems or the other solutions available? So at the end of the day, right, this is our future. We need it, regardless we like
1: it
0: or
1: not. Well,
0: it's
1: here, so we need it. And everybody's relying on it and using it. So to wrap up, what are the key takeaways about modern data centers? Well, number one, they're no longer just real estate. They're a critical infrastructure in our society.
0: Mm-hmm.
1: Number two, they're evolving into self-sustaining power plants that are closed loop. And the big picture, the data centers are striving to make them have zero waste, right?
0: Yes.
1: Which is what we all want. So if they can be environmentally friendly and not drain our systems, and like we said, then it's a win-win because everybody needs it. You need it for technology, for information, medical research. Everybody's using data centers for everything, for AI, pulling all the data together, can do it quickly. So it's a benefit to society, in a lot of different ways.
0: Yes.
1: Yeah. All right. So some food for thought or some mushrooms for thought. We'll take when you eat those mushrooms, you can think about, there are other uses that we've got.
0: Well, I think we're going to get some mushroom for lunch.
1: All right. That sounds good. All right. We hope you guys enjoyed the show. Enjoy the rest of your weekend. We'll see you next week.
0: Thank you.
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5: Yeah, you already know what time it is. You already know what's going on. I am your host, Cam Silver.
6: I'm your co-host, Kyle Silver.
5: And welcome back to another episode of the Silver Boys Podcast. Oh, yeah, Kyle.
6: Yo, we in it. We in the thick of it, boy. Yo, we're here. Finally.
5: We are officially back, everybody. Week one of college football just concluded, so now we're on to week two. Week one of the NFL season is just getting started, and that's where we're going to get started out today.
6: Yeah.
5: So, Wednesday, which is, I'm not going to lie to you, it was a little odd just the fact that we had a Wednesday night football game, but...
6: I found that weird, too. I really did. I had to tell my own father. I was like, Wednesday, dude? Like, Wednesday?
5: Yeah, it threw me off, but... We did have a pretty good game in the Super Bowl rematch with the Seahawks defeating the Patriots once again, but this time a lot closer, 13-10. Sadly, we did have some high-profile injuries, though. Sam Darnold goes down the fifth play of the game with a hip injury. A.J. Brown left the game, I believe it was early in the third quarter, with a high ankle sprain. And that kind of set everything in motion. Drake May in the first half, he looked great. But second half, he fell off of a cliff. His total stat line, he was 23 for 33, 178 yards, a touchdown in the air. He had 7 carries, 47 yards, but he had 3 interceptions, and all of those came in the fourth quarter.
6: To have 3 interceptions in the fourth quarter, you know, it tells me that you're trying to do too much a little bit.
5: Plus, they were winning.
6: So, how do you, am I? I was actually scratching my head, especially the second one. I scratched my head a lot because I felt like I peaked 3 different players, and you were throwing into essentially triple coverage. That's the second one.
5: Mm-hmm.
6: And then the third one, with how many seconds were even left on in the fourth quarter? At that time,
5: I want to say they were definitely under a minute. I want to say there was somewhere between 20 and 30 seconds left.
6: I think I seen it was like maybe like 30-ish seconds. Yeah. And if you go back and you watch the way that that play unfolded, you should have never thrown that ball there at that moment to that receiver, you know. And this is interesting because it's like, to me, did we finally start to see, you know, a little bit of problems in Drake May? You know what I mean? Are we starting to see as this game will progress, as he progresses throughout his career, will he get in his own way? Will he try to do things that are out of the ordinary, essentially, out of the game plan, whatever the hell? Are you trying to do too much? Because 3 interceptions in the fourth quarter, dog, that's, you're doing too much.
5: Yeah, no, 6 for 11. And in the fourth quarter alone, 6 for 11, 3 interceptions, and he was sacked 3 times. He's the first quarterback with 3 interceptions and 3 sacks in the fourth quarter since 2022, and that was Jameis Winston.
6: Like, I was genuinely really shocked by this. I really was. By the ending of that game and the way like that game unfolded, like I really was shocked because you were doing things that you just shouldn't do. We all know you shouldn't do. You shouldn't throw off the back foot, essentially back corner of the end zone. Homeboy's coming all the way. He's watching you.
5: Right.
6: So, I mean, will that get to him? I don't know. I don't think so. But let's see where that team goes from here. What'd you say? AJ Brown went down, right? High ankle sprain.
5: Yeah, high ankle sprain. From the reports that came back, it looks like he will be out at least maybe 3 to 6 weeks. Could be.
6: It's unfortunate.
5: Mm-hmm. And then Sam Darnold, the Seahawks were just happy that it wasn't a fractured hip or anything like that. So looks to be more of a sore hip pointer maybe. Mm-hmm. So I guess they'll take that one week by week for the most part. So once again, avoided disaster.
6: Quite literally. Yeah. I mean, I think that game was more interesting than the Super Bowl, to be quite honest with you.
5: Oh, definitely. Definitely.
6: You feel me?
5: Definitely. But props to Drew Lock for stepping up. 16 for 22, 187 yards and a touchdown. JSN looking like wide receiver number one once again. 8 receptions, 122 yards and a touchdown. Their running back rookie, Jadarian Price, 10 carries, 52 yards. He had some pretty good runs in that game as well. So solid by the Seahawks. I know that their biggest Achilles heel from that game was the fact that it was a lot of penalties that they had and a lot of yards accumulated from that. So I think cleaning up some of that stuff, and then hopefully they get their QB1 back pretty soon. But if Drew Lock can just hold it down for, I guess, the next couple of weeks, they should be fine.
6: I mean, think about the you know, he essentially played the entire game, was like, you know, and yeah. He put up great stats, and he played really, I think he played really well. Honestly, mm-hmm. He played better than Drake May, dog. At least he ain't throw 3 interceptions in the fourth quarter. You feel me? So what does that say? What does that say, dog? What does that say?
5: It's young mistakes. It's a mistake that he should know better than to make. I feel like the first one, he was being overly aggressive. The second one, like you said, literally Julian Love was looking right at him. He was looking daggers into his eyes, waiting for
6: exactly.
5: him to mess up. And, you know, he basically just gave Seahawks the ball. And then that last one, that one was just, it looked like what he wanted to do was give Mac Hollins a look. But and at that moment, in my opinion, you either throw it away or you could even take the sack, because guess what? You still have one more timeout. You just bleed the clock out by then, take the timeout, kick the field goal, and live to see another day in overtime.
6: Exactly. And that's realistically probably what should have happened. The game plan at that point should have been, if you don't have nothing, don't force nothing, throw it out of bounds. We can go into OT, you know, 13-13, whatever the score was.
5: Right.
6: Whatever it could have been, you know, what it was 10-13. It could have went into 13-13, bro. You lost that game, bro. Like, that's at the end of the day, yo, you lost that game.
5: Yeah. Tough pill to swallow. But he'll be all right, though. Just the first game. He'll be all right.
6: Exactly.
5: Moving on. So we had the game down under in Australia, where the Niners dominated the Rams 27-7. Brock Purdy was 25 for 34, 205 yards, 3 touchdowns and an interception. Christian McCaffrey, typical 10 carries, 68 yards, 5 receptions, 20 yards. Their other running back, Kalon Black, tough man, 14 carries for 65 yards. He definitely gave up. It looked like more of a running back by committee, but it also looked like they were using Black most of the first half to make sure that they save CMC's legs and not make him much of a workhorse like they have been over the past few years. Because, you know, he's getting older, so, you know, the body's going to break down a lot more. But kudos to Shanahan for doing that. Mike Evans had a pretty good debut with the Niners, 6 receptions, 49 yards and a touchdown. Deebo Samuel came back, 6 receptions, 48 yards and a touchdown. He also got some rushes in too as well. But on the other side, the Rams, they just were not clicking. Matt Stafford, 15 for 25, 155 yards and an interception. Blake Corum had a pretty decent game, 10 carries, 54 yards. Kyren Williams, 11 carries, 41 yards, 3 receptions, and 24 yards. Puka Nacua with 5 receptions, 74 yards as well. So, yeah, Niners is definitely a sleeper team, and we talked about that too.
6: Absolutely. I mean, think about what we have been saying. Like, we kind of looked at them like they were a sleeper team, even just over the past couple of years, you know, a team that if they stay healthy, look what they can do. And the fact that I like what you alluded to was, you know, you don't have to use CMC as a workhorse so early in the game. And that, I think, could be a really great game plan for them as the season progresses. You know, you use him down the stretch, down the line when he can still be fresh a little bit.
5: Mm-hmm.
6: My question to you is do you think that the Rams, I'm going to call it a lackluster performance, do you think that had anything to do with the 49ers getting there a week early and the Rams only getting there a couple, 2 days before, technically? 2 days?
5: It could be. You know, we're not really sure, honestly.
6: Yeah.
5: Because think about it, this is also the first time that teams have played in Australia. Like, if it was London or Paris or Germany, it'd be a little different because they have studies on that. You know, teams have been out there already, so yeah, That'd be a little different. So, yeah, being in Australia, you know, going around the world, almost traveling for what, a full 24 hours, basically?
6: Pretty much.
5: Yeah, so it's definitely different for both of these teams. And it was just a matter of, I guess, who's ever travel plans work the best, right?
6: Mm-hmm.
5: So, but I understood both. Niners wanted to get there early. They wanted to get acclimated, make sure that they were, you know, got their bodies rested and recovery was well, and they trained well down there. And then I guess for the Rams, it was more so, look, if we just get off the plane, we play, we come back, we could still be on, our bodies don't have to change the time zones, which, you know, that takes a lot out of you.
6: Yeah.
5: So yeah, I understood both, and it was just a matter of whoever was fresher, and it just ended up being the Niners at this time.
6: You know, and the Niners looked really good, dude. Like, I was shocked. I thought the Rams, you know, would put up a little bit more of a fight. I'm interested to see how that defense will look when Aaron comes back.
5: Mm-hmm.
6: But I don't know. The 49ers look really scary to me, dude. They look real scary.
5: Yeah. It's mainly because they're healthy. That's what it is. Their defense is healthy. They got Bosa back. Fred Warner's back. Greenlaw's back. So, you know, they got their guys back. And that's the biggest part, especially on their defense. And then plus getting Raheem Mostert and coming in and being the defensive coordinator after being let go by the Falcons. He's back, and he was the defensive coordinator for the Rams when they won their Super Bowl a few years back. So that's also another good thing. And I think for the Rams, it's just trying to figure out their identity on defense, one. Two, trying to give Myles Garrett his looks. He's also still dealing with, like, lower body injuries, too, as well. Mm-hmm. And then Yeah, and then also the fact that, you know, they have a different defense now, technically, with the, you know, especially the guys on the back end with McDuffie and Watson back there. So I think that's that on their defensive side. I think for the Rams on the offensive side, it's just more so about just like getting back into the rhythm, getting back to the connectivity. Because, you know, most of those throws that Matt Stafford missed are usually ones that he connects on for sure. So yeah. it was just a lot of miscommunication. And then guys just not, it's just the timing just was off for them and the Rams side, for in my opinion.
6: Mm-hmm. Mm-hmm. I hear you on that. And that's only something that's just going to get better with time. How that defense will be, you know, after week one, that'll be much more of a story and much more interesting to see than the offense. Because I think, you know, me and you both kind of have faith that offense will be A-okay, perfectly fine. But that defense, you know, and if they go up against good/great defenses, you know, throughout the season, what's that going to look like? Will it continue to look like this? Can they put up points? You know what I'm saying?
5: Right. Yeah. Yeah.
6: Because Matt Stafford's getting old, dog. He's also getting old too.
5: He is getting old, but the arm
6: is still. I mean, the arm isn't.
5: He still showed that he has an arm. So that's what I'm not worried about. I'm not worried about that at all.
6: Okay.
5: You know what I mean? So, like you said, he is getting old. As long as they keep him upright, he's fine. I mean,
6: hopefully, they don't. You know, get would you say Drake May got sacked how many times in the fourth quarter? Yeah, let's not do that to Matt. Okay, let's not do that. Let's keep Matthew upright.
5: Only difference is Drake May is like, you know, damn near like 20 years younger than him.
6: Exactly. You know, he could pop back up. Okay. No. Matt lay on that ground a little bit.
5: Matt, not so much.
6: Facts.
5: But no. Good game by the Niners. So I know they're gonna have a very, very happy ride back home Sunday. We got our first full slate of football for NFL football. So I would say watch out for the Falcons and Steelers. Falcons, Tua Tagovailoa injured once again. He messed up his back. He was limited in practice on Thursday. So we'll see what the upcoming days will just look like, because Michael Penix is not ready. So they're gonna have to technically go with their third quarterback in Cooper Rush already. Mind you, the season hasn't even started yet.
6: Didn't play one game yet.
5: For my people out there that are Atlanta Falcons fans, just hold on, y'all. Just hold on for dear life. That's all I can tell you right now. So I would look at that game. I am interested to see the Steelers, though, especially on their
6: side. Me too.
5: What is their identity going to look like now? With new coaches and everything like that. Ravens Colts is going to be a good one. Bills Texans is going to be a good one.
6: That's even a better one, dude. I'm interested to see that Texans defense. Let's see if they can, you know,
5: since Josh Allen has basically gotten into the league, they have made Josh Allen look more regular than any defense ever. Josh Allen always underperforms when he sees them.
6: You know, it's a long season. It's a long, you know, we got like 17, 18 weeks damn near. Like, the thing is we set tones in week one, dog. You know what I'm saying? Mm-hmm. What's your identity? Like you said, who are y'all going to? Who are these teams going to be going down the line in the season?
5: Yeah.
6: And I'm interested to see how to build, if the Bills, you know what I'm saying, bounce back. How will Josh Allen look? You know, but I'm more interested to see how the Texans look, definitely, defensively and offensively.
5: Oh, yes, offensively especially, because I want to see what C.J. Stroud is looking like and what David Montgomery looks like in that backfield, too.
6: Yeah, David Montgomery, right. Facts, because that could be a scary duo, dog.
5: For sure. Another good game, I would say, is the Browns-Jaguars. Sean Watson at the helm for the Browns. What are the, you know, and then the Jaguars, they're going to try to, you know, redo what they did last year and probably up the ante on it, right? So that's going to be another good one. Bucks-Bengals.
6: That's a good one.
5: That's going to be a really good one, I believe. Packers-Vikings as well, I think, mm-hmm. could be also another good one. A Commanders-Eagles. What is that? What are both of those teams going to look like now?
6: Divisional.
5: Obviously Cowboys Giants, brand new system and everything on the Giants side. What are the Cowboys gonna look like with their high powered offense and then their basically brand new defense? So
6: because I'm definitely interested more, and real quick, I'm more interested to see how, because of that defense, I'm interested to see how will the Giants defense react to that high powered offense of Dallas, because mm-hmm. we already know George Pickens, CD, you know, Dak, whatever. How will John adjust to that as the game goes on?
5: Yeah.
6: What are the game plans that you got? Will you blitz? You going to stay back in coverage a little bit more? Like, what's, you know, 50-50, 60-40? I'm very, very interested. And then also Jackson Dart, too. How will you handle this pressure, bro? You know what I'm saying?
5: Yeah, because they going to bring it. They definitely going to bring it.
6: Yeah.
5: And then the Monday night game, Broncos and Chiefs. Pat Mahomes is on track to be back for week one. Kenneth Walker in that backfield again. You know, the Chiefs got the weapons on the outside. They're healthy. But with the, you know, that Broncos defense, you know, they ain't nothing to play with. And then plus Bo Nix is back on the Bo Nix is back for the Broncos. And then also they had an addition of Jalen Waddle over there too. So
6: Yeah, I mean, you know, that's a great Monday night game to close out the week, genuinely, in my opinion, dog, because you get to see at least two quarterbacks come back from injury. You know what I mean? How do they look? You know, how does the entire team look to get around them? You know, defensively, I'm interested to see how the Chiefs are going to look, because there's other great teams in that AFC. So it's like, how will they stack up against everything else that, you know, we will see throughout the weeks and whatnot through week one? But, you know, boy, yeah, we got some games, dog. Oh, my God. We got some games.
5: Heck, yeah. And I am so excited for all of them. Yeah, let's move on to college football. So week one was actually a lot crazier than I think anybody could have predicted. So we had Oregon surviving Boise State 34-27. It looked like Boise State was going to somehow, some way, get out of Oregon with a W. But when they needed it most, Oregon turned it on. Dante Moore, 28-37, 378 yards and 3 touchdowns. He looked amazing. Guys like his wide receiver, Jeremiah McLennan, 6 receptions, 150 yards and a touchdown. DeCorian Moore, another one of his receivers, 6 receptions, 93 yards and a touchdown. His running back, Jordan Davis, 12 carries, 90 yards and a touchdown. So talk about a full team effort. Yeah, this is it right here.
6: But and that's what it took to beat Boise State, though.
5: Yeah, I know. But, I will say this. Boise State, they ain't new to this. They true to this.
6: They're not. You're absolutely right, boy.
5: If y'all know anything about Boise State, it don't matter where they are or what's going on. They will walk into your building and they will tear you apart. It don't even matter what year it is, too. With Ashton Jeansy, without Ashton Jeansy, with... who used to play there? Kellen Moore way back then. You know, now
6: they Kellen got Moore used to play there.
5: You don't remember that? Ooh, boy. That was back in like the 2000s, though. So, You just had to be there to know. You just had to be there to know.
6: But I was barely conscious, though.
5: But Boise State, you know, for years and years and years, that's that one team where teams used to look at them, especially like coming up on a bowl game.
6: Yeah, bowl game, Boise State. Yeah. I do know about that over the past couple of years and whatnot and things of that nature. Yes, so it's nice to see that Boise State, you know, even after Ashton Jeansy leaves, like they're still in the thick of things. Like they still can make a name for themselves. You know what I mean? That's nice to see, because you know you see a star player leave and a team can go straight downhill. You feel me?
5: Yeah. That's true indeed. Other game. Obviously, the biggest game, Michigan, surviving Western Michigan, kind of.
6: By the skin of their teeth.
5: Kind of. So, for those who don't know, Michigan threw up a Hail Mary. I think it was, 8 seconds left when they hiked that ball at that time? So, 8 seconds left. By the 4-second mark, Bryce Underwood threw the ball into the end zone, threw it to the back of the end zone. But apparently, there was 1 second left on the clock, but it showed differently on the TV side, because the TV side showed 0, but in the stadium showed 1. Now, from the rule book, from what I have read, is that you're supposed to go by what the TV shows. Because
6: what?
5: Yes, it goes by what the TV shows. And the reason why is because they don't want people to think that there's a conspiracy theory going on, which is exactly what ended up happening, right? People thought that it was a conspiracy theory. People thinking, the Big Ten is trying to cheat so that they don't suffer a second embarrassment like what Rutgers had done last Thursday. That's exactly what it was. That was the reason. That's like one of the reasons why it's supposed to go by the TV so that you don't have this big uproar. Mm-hmm. And apparently in the stadium, it was still 1 second. but everybody else seen zero. So that's what it was. They put another second back on the clock. The Hail Mary ends up, they throw another Hail Mary. It ends up getting caught. It's a touchdown. Michigan won. The fans embarrassingly stormed the field, and the AP voters made them pay for it by literally taking number 16 Michigan out of the top 25.
6: I mean, but that's well deserved, because think about it. You don't have that 1 second, you lose the game.
5: Yeah. And if you watched the game, or if you at least even watched the highlights, Western Michigan out physical, outplayed, and out coached Michigan literally throughout the whole game. The whole entire game. Bryce Underwood, for as much money as he's making as a college kid, remember, he's only 19. But still, as much money as he's making in this NIL era, watching him make those mistakes and watching him make those plays, like Kyle Whittingham said the other day, eventually we're going to have to turn the corner. You're going to have to, he has to get it together, because if not, CJ Carr's little brother is right behind him. Okay. For those who don't know, CJ Carr plays for Notre Dame, who was predicted to be a top five prospect going into the draft this year. Mm. So, yeah, no, this was a lot. And then it doesn't get any better for Michigan, as they have to host the top 10 team in Oregon, Oklahoma.
6: Oklahoma, which is just even, you know, ain't going to be no luck of the draw on that one, dog.
5: Not at all. And I will tell you this. We're not even previewing this yet, but I will tell you this, is that Oklahoma is definitely a top 10, not just offense, but also a top 10 defense.
6: Defense.
5: Brent Venables, for those who know, Brent Venables was the defensive coordinator at Clemson during their heyday. Mm-hmm. Brent Venables was a defensive coordinator over there.
6: Okay.
5: And basically brought that defense over to Oklahoma.
6: Okay. So, I mean, yeah, I don't see, Michigan definitely deserves to be out of that top 25. That's the first thing.
5: Mm-hmm.
6: The second thing, I think that they should have a loss on their record. I'll be honest with you.
5: Yeah.
6: Number three, that's really embarrassing. That is really embarrassing. You know, I'm not going to sit here and lie to you. A team with the stature of Michigan winning in the fashion that they did, but the way they had to do it and what's transpired around everything. Yeah. Kick them out. They don't deserve. Nope. I'd rather you put Boise State in there, dog. I'll be honest.
5: Yeah, even with their loss, at least they fought and they looked good. Michigan,
6: exactly. I got more faith in them.
5: And the funny thing is, Michigan had to have a players only meeting already. It's only week one.
6: Already?
5: Yes, already. They just had a players only meeting earlier in the week after this game. I wouldn't have stayed with those fans. I would have walked my little sad self right off that field. Like, ain't no way.
6: Already calling for a players meeting, Lord. I mean, hopefully that sets the tone and you don't have to call another one. You know what I'm saying? But to already have to call one this early.
5: That's tough.
6: Yeah.
5: Question marks
6: all around my head right now.
5: Big time. Yeah. Other games that we told you guys to watch, Notre Dame defeated Wisconsin 41-13. It was a close game in the first half, but Notre Dame stepped on the gas pedal and got Wisconsin up out of there pretty early. Ole Miss outdueled Louisville 41-38. If Ole Miss can't stop teams, they not winning that SEC, and it's gonna be a hard path to get back to the college football playoffs. SMU escapes narrowly Florida State 27-24. Florida State had their chances to win that game, but they just kept giving the ball back to SMU. And then the other game that we told you guys to watch, LSU versus Clemson, where LSU demolished them 51-10.
6: Boy, they put them boys in a black bag, zipped them up, beat them with it, and then threw them over the back and then threw them in the trash. That's what happened. That's exactly what happened. And I'm not surprised. When, you know, Clemson is, I think it's time for some changes over there, dog. I really do.
5: Hey, you and the rest of the Clemson fan base are finally getting on board.
6: I think it's time for some changes to, wait, I'm going to use this word one more time. Word of the day, lackluster. Word of the day. Because what? You're Clemson, dog.
5: True indeed, you are.
6: But I'm also going to say this. I do love the fact that, like, school names don't mean nothing no more. I do love that part.
5: I love that. School names and rankings mean nothing now.
6: They don't mean nothing no more.
5: Finally.
6: On any given Saturday, dog.
5: This is exactly what I've been waiting for.
6: Yep.
5: Finally.
6: Yep.
5: Because now it really doesn't matter who you are, man. Like you said, any given Saturday, anybody.
6: Yo, the best will win out at the end of the day. You know what I'm saying? And it doesn't have to do about, you know, yeah, okay, we could talk about NIL and things of that nature, but it's like the school names, they don't, blue blood, whatever the hell you want to call it, they don't mean nothing no more at all whatsoever. You need to build your program and build your organization accordingly to the best of your ability to compete with everybody else, because everybody else is gunning for the top. Everybody. Not just Alabama, not just Georgia, not just Oklahoma, not just Texas, not just Notre Dame. Like, no, bro. Like, there are teams out there that will give these people the workaround, the runaround.
5: Oh, heck yeah. Heck so, yeah. And that's a testament to the coaches now.
6: Yep. Think about Indiana, bro. Like, perfect example.
5: Mm-hmm. So, you know, just some games to watch once again. So
6: every week, guys.
5: Yep. At 12 o'clock on Saturday, 12 o'clock on Fox, you have number 11 Oklahoma going into the Big House to see Michigan. Does Michigan learn their lesson? We'll have to see. I do like to see Arizona versus number 15 BYU. I think BYU will end up winning that game, but that could be something good to watch as well. A good rivalry, Iowa State versus Iowa.
6: Okay.
5: I think that's going to be a good one. And the marquee, not this one, but number 12, Alabama.

0: know, week one, week two, I need the thick of it. You feel me?
1: Yeah.
0: Look, prove to me who you are in the beginning, dog. Yes, sir.
1: Yes, sir. Man. So, before we get up out of here, LSU, what's it called? They did not add Daquan Wright and Xavier Harris, the guys that were trying to come back from the league. They officially eliminated that process out of their system. So they officially have their roster without the former pro NFL players. So good job for them.
0: Mm-hmm.
1: And then the big news that I got was the Clippers. They are now being investigated by the U.S. Department of Justice for, you know, looking into the Clippers helping arrange secret contracts for Kawhi Leonard to circumvent the salary cap.
0: This story is just getting worse and worse.
1: This is bad. This is very, very bad.
0: I don't have any words. I really don't, bro. The feds are coming into basketball. What? What? Those are words I never thought I'd say in my life.
1: I've heard like undercover stories, like where
0: undercover. That's fine. No. This is mainstream. Dog. Daktronics is they are a TV. What?
1: Daktronics Aspiration, who gave Kawhi most of the money at that time. I think they basically gave him what, 40 to 60 million, maybe a little more than that. Just off of them alone. And then there were like two or three other companies that were also in on it as well. So yeah, no, there's going to be a lot to unpack over there.
0: My question is what's going to be the additional punishment if things are found that the NBA already dished out? You know what I'm saying? Because usually the NBA is a private organization. You know what I'm saying? Things of that nature. Yeah. What's coming down the pike now? You know what I'm saying? If the feds find something.
1: I have no idea.
0: And that's scary.
1: This is one where we're literally going to have to sit back and just wait and watch.
0: That's scary.
1: So, you know, that's one, like I said, we're just going to have to wait and see. But
0: sure,
1: that's our time for this episode. I hope you all enjoyed just as much as we did. Remember, watch those games that we have recommend for both college and NFL. And we will come back next week and we will talk about it. But till then, I'm your host, Cam Silver.
0: I'm your co-host, Kyle Silver.
1: And this is the Silver Boys.
0: Thank you.
2: NBC News Radio, I'm Jennifer Kuiper. President Trump wraps up his two-day trip to Ireland today after wading into the thorny political issue of Irish reunification. During a bilateral meeting with Ireland's prime minister on Saturday, Trump said he would love to see a united Ireland and thinks it's going to happen eventually. His remarks come just weeks after new British Prime Minister Andy Burnham rejected outright the idea of holding a referendum on Northern Ireland leaving the UK. Officials in Los Angeles County say dozens of small earthquakes occurred across the area within a 24-hour period starting Friday night, with a magnitude 2.5 earthquake that hit Ventura County. There's a growing consensus that the race to build AI systems needs to slow down. Dario Amodè, the CEO of Anthropic, says that AI companies should purposely slow the pace at which they improve their models. OpenAI CEO Sam Altman agrees with the idea. In further response to Amodè's "We must pace the frontier" plea, Elon Musk has posted on his X platform, "Dario is right." AI expert and San Jose State engineering professor Ahmed Benafa also tells NBC Bay Area,
3: "You need a third party independent third party that's going to be there at the table. We're going to see what's going on and monitor what they're doing."
2: The Federal Reserve is due to announce its decision on interest rates in the week ahead. Jim Forbes with that.
4: Speculation about a possible rate hike is growing ahead of Wednesday's decision. New data from the Consumer Price Index out Friday showed annual inflation still well above the central bank's 2% target. That's pushing many analysts to raise their expectations about an increase.
2: The Senate reconvenes Monday, and it remains to be seen if Senator Mitch McConnell will also be returning to Capitol Hill. McConnell has been absent from the Senate since June, when he was hospitalized following a fall and diagnosed with pneumonia. I'm Jennifer Kuiper, NBC News Radio.
5: This is Sunday with the Fantasy Sultans, getting you ready for game day.
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8: Ah!

0: to the Super Bowl is starting here. It is Sunday with the Fantasy Sultans. Mike Schecter, Chirp Rogers, ready to go at 1 p.m. We've got an interesting reunion in Nashville as the New York Jets travel to face Tennessee. Their former head coach, Robert Saleh, they'll open up year two of the Aaron Glenn era. Week one also giving us a heavyweight NFC East battle with Jaden Daniels and Jalen Hurts. They'll go toe-to-toe with Hurts having the upper hand over 85% of the time. That's in America's Game of the Week on Fox at 425. Then on Sunday night, the other two NFC East teams will play each other. Dak Prescott, CeeDee Lamb, George Pickens, and the Dallas Cowboys. They travel to put on a show against Jackson Dart, Cam Scataboo, and Malik Nabers, the New York Giants, at 8:20 p.m. A very exciting week one slate. Hey, we couldn't ask for a better week one.
1: And you know something? It got started with an excellent game on Wednesday.
0: Mm-hmm.
1: Thursday, I wouldn't call it excellent, but it was certainly interesting, shall we say. We got injury news that really is, when we did our fantasy podcast, which we usually tape on Wednesday nights for Thursdays, we taped it a day early because of the Wednesday night, and we did not anticipate the amount of fantasy news that we would have. I'm sorry, my bingo card did not have Cooper Rush playing quarterback for the Atlanta Falcons this week. Did yours? I don't think so.
0: No.
1: No, you didn't. Under the word fiasco in the dictionary, first name you see, the New York Jets. Second name you see, the Atlanta Falcons. Oh, boy. Has this injury situation backfired on them tremendously?
0: Yeah.
1: And Cooper Rush wasn't even on the roster.
0: Mm-mm.
1: He was signed at the beginning of training camp when Tua got injured. So he has only been with the team for a month. You're starting on Sunday against the Pittsburgh Steelers and Aaron Rodgers. Yeah, you can't beat that. Let's roll back the clock. Wednesday night's game, rematch of the Super Bowl. Much more entertaining game than the Super Bowl was.
0: It certainly was. Seattle defense coming up big again as the defending champs knocked off New England 13-10. They got a bit of a scare in the beginning, though, of the game. Sam Darnold left with a hip injury after five plays, landing on his knee, sacked by Draymond Jones. Hey, Jet fans, you know this all too well with Aaron Rodgers, just four snaps into the game, suffering that season-ending injury, by the way. This not a season-ending injury. Good news for him, it's not fractured, so it doesn't look like he's going to play in week number two, but week three up in the air. Better news for Seattle, let's say. A lot of people saying, hey, is this the year they're going to repeat? I don't know, but I'll tell you who looked good was Drew Locke in relief of Darnold.
1: Well, listen, he got the win, and that was most important, but if you look at Seattle's schedule, they've got Arizona and Miami are their next two games. The schedule kind of plays into it here. You're not necessarily going to have to rush Darnold back. These are two of the weaker teams. I mean, let's face it, Arizona is still the doormat in the NFC West. And Miami, I mean, everybody's talking about Malik Willis in terms of fantasy this year. I don't know. And we flip it around, though, Mike. The other side of the ball, A.J. Brown, that was a huge pickup for New England. A.J. is on IR now, out at least 4 weeks. Fantasy owners have got to make a move for him. I mean, unfortunately, you started him on Wednesday, so you're kind of screwed this week. A.J. Brown definitely going to IR, and you could go pick up somebody to fill his spot.
0: And we'll talk more fantasy a little bit later in the show. In Australia, it was the NFC West matchup between the San Francisco 49ers and Los Angeles Rams Thursday night. And while both teams traveled to a land down under, one team went under. I mean, it was San Francisco dominating here in the second half over Los Angeles, 27-7. I don't think anybody figured this one out either because, you know, everybody touting the Rams, they're going to be good. They're going to be the team to beat. The two of us said they're the Super Bowl team and we'll have our Super Bowl predictions. We might have just given that away here a little bit, but we got to do our Super Bowl predictions too. San Francisco just came out and rolled. I mean, it looked like San Francisco was going to struggle and they did in the first half of that game. Not the case in the second half and they came up big. Boy, doesn't San Francisco just find a way to win with Kyle Shanahan? You know, you talk about overcoming adversity and injuries. They're a team that's been in recent news with all of these injuries, maybe an investigation. They want to investigate the electrical plant that's nearby. They're saying maybe that's what's causing the injuries and whatnot, but they still got it done. And they showed a stat the other night on the game that was impressive. I mean, they went to the playoffs last year despite having a rash of injuries.
1: I kind of wondered if San Francisco was doing it with smoking because they had a rough offseason. I mean, the problem with the 49ers is it seems like they are one injury away from falling apart. Now, remember, this is a team that went to the championship game a couple years ago and found themselves without a quarterback. Their quarterback became Christian McCaffrey. And that was the game, of course, the Eagles won and then went on to the Super Bowl. That was a number of years ago, in fact. They ended up losing that Super Bowl. But I say this because San Francisco took the route of, we're going down a week early, we're going to acclimate, we're going to practice, we're going to get ready. San Francisco, fly 16 hours, okay, staying on Wednesday, one day, boom, we're playing a game and then we go. Well, how'd that work out for you? But I'm going to say this about San Francisco. The proof is going to be whether or not they can back this up next week. That's going to be the key. And for Los Angeles, well, they're going to have a Monday night game. So they'll have an extra day of rest. By the way, that Monday night game will be against the New York Football Giants. And if they lose that game and they're 0-2, I think there's going to be a lot of people going, what's going on with the Rams? What about this? It's one game. I'm not changing my pick. I'm not going to change my pick. We already did them on the Sultan's podcast. So a lot to do in little time, my friend. I mean, boy, you know, we need to talk to the program director about getting a longer show. Maybe expand to an hour, you know?
0: It is FoxSportsRadioNewJersey.com as well as Fox Sports Radio New Jersey. You've got it locked in with Sunday with the Sultans. Coming up about an hour and a half from now, we've got the Somerset Patriots in their final home game of the season. Steven Cusimano will be on the call for that one. Year two of the Aaron Glenn era in New York as the Jets take on Tennessee. You know, for the Jet offense, it's all about Geno Smith. They are going to ride or die with Geno. And when you take a look at his career, I think it's been a tale of two types of Genos that we saw. It was the Geno in Seattle that played efficient enough, was a pleasant surprise to take them into the postseason. Then there was the Geno, the old Geno Jet version, and then the one that was in Las Vegas who just looked abysmal. I want to see which Geno shows up. The Jets believe in him. Aaron Glenn believes in him. I just wonder if, did they make the right decision or are they going all in on a quarterback next year?
1: Year two of the Aaron Glenn era, it's going to be important for them to show some improvement. I mean, let's be realistic. This team was awful last year. Of course, the first interception for the Jets will be the first interception they've had in over a year. Let's not forget that little stat. They didn't have any interceptions at all. And Aaron Glenn was a defensive guy. The Jets have got to stop being the Jets. They've got to start being something else. Questions at quarterback, questions on the defense. I think we're going to see early what's going to happen. And an early test is they're taking on their former coach, Robert Saleh. You go to the other game at the 425, the national game, the Philadelphia Eagles, taking on the Washington Commanders. In Philadelphia, it's either always sunny in Philadelphia or henny penny, the sky is falling. Big question this year, will Jalen Hurts play better? That's one of the problems I had last year. Saquon Barkley was not the Superman he was 2 years ago when they won the Super Bowl. He was okay. The defense for them is solid and is going to be solid. And there are questions about Nick Sirianni.
0: And their new offense coordinator, Sean Mannion, will call the plays. A couple of players that the Eagles should be mindful of today on the other side of the ball. As safety, Nick Cross. He could play in the slot, strong safety and free safety. Last season with the Colts, 150-plus snaps at each position. He's the one player I think that Hurts needs to identify where he is at pre-snap. 4 interceptions, 2 forced fumbles. Saquon Barkley, he's got to have a big game for the Eagles, I believe. Yes. Certainly last season, he regressed a little bit, and that offense just regressed as a whole. So the Eagles have got to turn it around, and another player that they will not have today on defense is Greenyard. He's been ruled out, so he will not play. Let's flip it over real quick to the Sunday night game. And we've got the Giants taking on Dallas. And we might be talking about two New York teams, one that's in a rebuilding mode. We talked about the Jets. The Giants really have all the pieces there. And now they have their head coach. It's just a matter of putting it all together. And the big question is, and a lot of people are all in on the Giants, they're saying this could be the year that they make a big splash or a definitely turn it around. What is going to happen? I think the biggest question is Malik Nabers. He's got to be healthy in order for the Giants to do well. You know who else has to be healthy? The two keys to that offense as well. Jackson Dart and Cam Scataboo.
1: And the other part with the Giants is I think they need to get off to a decent start. When we looked at the schedule, I am not entertaining any chance of going to Los Angeles and winning that game next Monday night. You know, I'm sorry. I'm not. I'm realistic. I'd like to see them win against Dallas, but just show a positive. When I say positive, they played them close in that first game last year. They beat them the second time they played, but this Dallas team, I think, has improved. And I'd like to see the Giants perhaps show some improvement. I don't know, Mike. Giants could quickly be 0-2, and that's not where you want to be if you're the New York Giants, especially under a new regime with John Harbaugh.
0: Who's going to step up on defense? That's a big question. I think it has to be Abdul Carter or Tremaine Edmonds. Last season, 4 sacks, 72 total pressures, 45 quick pressures for Carter. His rookie campaign started slow, but built momentum in weeks 12 through 18.
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0: coming up. Now that your draft is over, the Fantasy Sultans want to help you have a successful week one. What are the implications of the Sam Darnold and A.J. Brown injuries? And how should you approach your roster moving forward? Plus, which local teams start the season with a W? And they'll give their best bets. All that and more as Sunday with the Fantasy Sultans continue.
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6: The drafts are in the books. We've already had a few week one games, but before we discuss week one, let's talk about our drafts trip. You know, we saw some interesting decisions made always in drafts. We call them head scratchers, but you know, you and I stick it to the fantasy blueprint. We focus on a mix of running backs and wide receivers. We went for two running backs in the Rat League, Jonathan Taylor and Devon Achane. Picking on the other end of the draft in the Sultans League, I went for two wide receivers, Jamar Chase and A.J. Brown, and we kind of put off quarterback and tight end until round five or later. In fact, I went as late as round 10 in the Sultans League to grab Bo Nix. Trevor Lawrence, of course, in our Yahoo League, I got him 7th. So I think this was the year you held off on a quarterback and you just focused on your core wide receivers and running backs, primarily starting off with running back.
7: What I think surprised me, though, every year you see these wild things. There are things you cannot predict, but you need to be flexible in what you do. And I will use our Sultans League as an example, because you and I talked. You were drafting 3, I was drafting 5. And I think we both said we wanted to go early with running backs. We were looking to key on running backs. But we had also said you want to come out of the first 4 rounds with 2 running backs, 2 wide receivers, unless you get Josh Allen. I think in most of the drafts that we did, Mike, that's what we came out with.
6: Yeah.
7: We're back to the old ways. What's old is new again. A lot of running backs go. I think we counted 8 in the Sultans draft. And I think in another draft I was in, I counted 9 running backs. So running backs, you needed to get early. There was plenty of wide receiver possibilities and wide receiver options. And I think that was the biggest thing in fantasy. And what people doing taking defenses in round 8, round 9, round 10? Why? Oh, because I have to get my favorite defense or my favorite kicker. Really? What are you thinking? Got to say this. Our buddy Dennis, who got it, jumped in with us on a league real quick and had a really good draft. He didn't have a good draft in the Sultans League. What are you doing taking Brandon Aubrey in the 9th round? Are you kidding me? No.
6: Case in point with the Rams defense, they were, and here you go, week one, they didn't show up and they gave up 27 points. Yeah, I know you can't. No, I know.
7: Week one, you can't really say anything, but I'm just saying, just think about what you're doing. And again, defenses, they're a dime a dozen. Kickers, dime a dozen. Again, in most leagues, if you've got 12 teams, you got 12 defenses. Dennis, I also talked into taking the Giants defense with his last draft, so he is too. And by the way, just so we can get that quick mention in there, our fantasy podcast chew toy did not have a good draft. No, he did not. Drafting two. And he was upset because all his players kept getting taken. Welcome to fantasy, my friends.
6: And if you want to hear the Fantasy Sultans more, you can check us out on our YouTube channel. Of course, Spotify for podcasters. Just search for Fantasy Sultans. You can get more fantasy with us there. And you can listen on demand. And we like listening on demand.
7: Oh, yes. There's a demand. That's a show and there's a demand.
6: Let's go to the picks.
5: The Fantasy Sultans.
7: Pick'ems. Let's go! And of course, our betting lines are courtesy of FoxSports.com. Bet365 Sportsbook is what Fox is using, so I will pass that along. We have a number of games this week that we're going to pick besides the local, so let's get it started. Buffalo is at Houston. That is a 1 o'clock game. I do believe that will be on CBS, and we will see the debut of Ian Eagle and Ross Tucker, that pairing on that game. Bills are favored by 1.5 in that game. I got to go with Buffalo in this one. I think the Bills come out and get a win. Remember, they have a Thursday night game this week to open their new Highmark Stadium, and I think they need a win today against Houston. And let's face it, Houston's a tall order, because you remember last year, Houston kind of put the wood to them in a Monday night game.
6: And speaking of the Rams defense, well, Houston's defense is also one of the top in the league to watch. Joe Brady comes over. Well, he was the offensive coordinator. Now he's the head coach for the Buffalo Bills. He will continue to call the offensive plays. You know, a lot of people are saying, this is going to be a down year for the Buffalo. I don't know. The coaching, I don't see much changes. They have DJ Moore. I think they'll get the job done in week one, so I'll go for Buffalo.
7: Jets taking on the Tennessee Titans. Robert Saleh is back as head coach. For the Titans, Brian Daboll is the offensive coordinator, the former Giants coach, taking on the New York Jets in year two of Aaron Glenn. The Titans are 1.5 choice in this one. Take Tennessee. I think they have too much. The Jets have too many question marks. I think the Jets are going to need some time. And will the real Geno Smith please stand up?
6: Yeah, I think that Tennessee is going to be turning over a new leaf, so to speak, with the coaching changes. Of course, it's year two of Cam Ward. Breece Hall coming back is big for the Jets, but I'm going to go Tennessee.
7: We move on to the Atlanta Falcons and the Pittsburgh Steelers. This is going to be an early Fox game that you will be able to see. It's Aaron Rodgers back for year two in Pittsburgh. New coach, Mike McCarthy. What's old is new again, because Mike McCarthy and Aaron Rodgers, of course, won a Super Bowl. The Atlanta Falcons, how's that working out with Tua Tagovailoa? Cooper Rush is starting quarterback. Pittsburgh is favored by 5.5. You could probably give them a touchdown, maybe even 10 points. They're still going to win. They are going to smoke the Falcons. This is going to be a disaster in the making.
6: I agree. It's going to be all Pittsburgh early and often.
7: Green Bay taking on Minnesota. That is going to be one of the 425 games, and that game is going to be the national CBS game. J.J. Watt and Jim Nantz are doing that one. It is in Minnesota. Vikings are 1.5 choice as a favorite. I'm going to go contrarian here. I'm taking the underdog. I am going to go with the Green Bay Packers getting 1.5. Packers are a better team. Minnesota got some questions. Kyler Murray, of course, is the quarterback. Let's see how they work. But I like Green Bay. I think Green Bay, the class of this matchup, I'm not ready to say Minnesota is ready to challenge, but we shall see.
6: I think they have a few more weapons in the offense than Minnesota. I'll agree. I'll go for Green Bay.
7: Eagles taking on the Washington Commanders at home. The Eagles are a 5.5-point choice. And one of the things we did not mention was the Washington Commanders. Listen, that offensive line is in trouble. And rumors are that Dan Quinn could be the first coach fired this year. And Dan Quinn, of course, was the toast of Washington 2 years ago. But they need to get off to a decent start. They're going against the Philadelphia Eagles. Philadelphia Eagles need to get off to a good start. Eagles are favored by 5.5 points. I'm not in love with that line, but I think the Eagles win this game, and I think they cover the spread.
6: Yeah, we're not in love with the Washington offensive line. I think the difference maker here is whether Washington can protect their quarterback from Vic Fangio's vaunted defense. Commanders are coming off a dreadful season. This isn't the start they really want, but of course it is a new season. Jalen Hurts won 8 of his last 9 against Washington. I think it'll be 9, Philadelphia by a touchdown.
7: Dallas Cowboys and the New York Giants play in New York on the Sunday night game. The Giants, John Harbaugh making his debut. We talked a little bit about this. I think it's important for the Giants to get off to a decent start. Now, do I entertain notions that the Giants are going to win this game? I'd love to see it. It would make me very happy because I cannot stand the Dallas Cowboys, and people know that if they know me. But the Cowboys, they're going to be one of the teams that's contending for the NFC Championship, I believe. The offense was great last year. They improved that defense. They're going to be in the hunt. Cowboys favored by 2.5. I'll take the Cowboys in this, although my tongue's going to come out of my mouth.
6: You know, a home win for the Giants would be nice, and it would go a long way towards turning things around. But we got to take a look at that Dallas defense, and it's very formidable. Of course, they also have the weapons in the passing game. I'm going to go Dallas.
7: And the Monday night game will be the Kansas City Chiefs hosting the Denver Broncos. FoxSports.com has them at Chiefs -2.5. Of course, Patrick Mahomes is supposed to be in the lineup. Mm-hmm. The Chiefs obviously taking on the Denver Broncos. And the Denver Broncos, of course, were one win away from the Super Bowl last year. Unfortunately, Bo Nix got injured. And I think that was one of the differences in that game, even though Denver had it at home. The Broncos, I think, are going to be for real this year. But I think Kansas City gets the job done. They're giving 2.5 points. I'll take the Chiefs at home.
6: Yeah, I'm not so sure why a lot of people are fading the Chiefs in week one. Patrick Mahomes is coming off an injury. I know the big question is how healthy is he going to be? Is he going to be mobile enough to get it done? But let's not forget, it's Patrick Mahomes. They've got Kenneth Walker, and they've got their offensive coordinator back in Eric Bieniemy. So this is a Chiefs team that I think is going to turn it back around this season. And, you know, you don't need Patrick Mahomes always to make the plays. Rely on the running game as well, and they're going to have that with Walker. They're going to win the game. I'm going to go for Kansas City.
7: I think Walker is going to be one of the fantasy stars of the season, definitely will be. Again, our lines are courtesy of FoxSports.com. We are, of course, on FoxSportsNewJersey.com and Fox Sports New Jersey radio stations. So, Mike, let's delve into some fantasy. Let's give you some plays in terms of fantasy.
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7: First off, I'm going to go with Dak Prescott. The under-over line on passing yardage is 263.5 yards, and I'm going to take the over because Dak has got George Pickens, he's got CeeDee Lamb, he's got Jake Ferguson, and I got a feeling he is going to get over 300 yards passing, so that one I'll take. The next line is James Cook for Buffalo. 101.5 total yards rushing and receiving. Listen, James Cook is going to make this offense go. I think, didn't we say on the podcast, let James Cook?
6: Let him cook.
7: We said that. Yeah. So I'm going to go with James Cook, and we'll go the over on that one. I'll give you one more fantasy points. Bijan Robinson. Now, he is slated for 17.85 fantasy points. Your quarterback is Cooper Rush. Bijan, you're going to do a lot, but you're not getting more than 17.85 points. Take the under in that one. Michael, what do you got?
6: DJ Moore over 80 yards receiving for Buffalo. Jaden Daniels in Washington under 250 passing yards. I think that Eagles defense is going to shut him down. And Javonte Williams running back for Dallas in anytime TD. And those are my parlays.
7: There you go. Courtesy of FoxSports.com. You get that information. We got Super Bowl picks, don't we?
6: Yes, we do.
7: Okay, lay it on me, buddy.
6: I've already spoiled mine. I'm going with the Rams and Cincinnati. Rematch of 56.
7: Okay, I'm going to go with the Rams and the Houston Texans. I think that C.J. Stroud can get it done this year. That Texans defense is going to lead them. Winning the Super Bowl, that's a different story. I think the Rams are going to be favored. I think the Rams will win it at home. But there are Super Bowl picks. Let's see how good we did. Remember last year, I went with the green guys, and boy, I flamed out miserably.
6: Wow, we are just getting started on Sunday with the Fantasy Sultans. Man, does it feel good to be back. It is Mike Scheck, Trip Rodgers. We're here for you. We want you to be on your way to a week one dub. We give you the tools and information you need so you can get started the right way. We are the Fantasy Sultans.
7: And you are not.
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12: Or the games tip off against the most efficient line out there right before tip-off, 5-10 minutes before tip-off. And Brian and Jeff both get five picks each to go against the spread to try to beat, just try to have a winning year. Brian had a good one last year, and Jeff had a good one, I think, the year before that. Right, Jeff?
13: Was it the year before was good. Last year was atrocious.
12: Right, but that's how hard it is to beat these closing lines. So, but it's funny you say that, because the guy I had on my podcast, Randy, his play of the week, if the Saints were plus the 7, but God forbid it got the 6.5, it would be a big play for him. He said so. That's interesting. And he's
13: on the Lions or on the Saints?
12: No, the Saints taking the points. Mm.
14: Yeah.
12: He might be the only one. I didn't hear anyone else. But, Randy's on the Saints this week. The Saints have started off last season really bad, but it improved throughout the year. And, now they have some, I don't know, should I say, playoff hopes going in with, the new quarterback, Talisho, at the helm. Yeah, maybe. I mean, the Lions had really high hopes going into last season, but their defense let them down throughout the year. So anything can happen here. Detroit still has their explosive stars on offense, of course. Gibbs, St. Brown, John Williams. But they've got a new offensive coordinator now, so it'll be interesting to see what happens, if any changes with them. Dan Campbell, doesn't really play the starters much in preseason. So will that affect how they come out of the gate today? That does affect some teams sometimes. The Saints wide receiver Olave has been one of the best in the game. The Lions secondary isn't great. So they'll need to focus on him and minimize the big plays. So, I actually played over maybe a month or so ago. I sent this out. So I'll be rooting for the points in this game.
13: Yeah.
14: Yeah.
13: I think it's worth noting with the Lions, too. I could go through the schedule again, but this always catches my attention. I'm sure Brian has a feel for this, too. If at home, when they win by, like, 30. They don't win a lot of games by 3 points.
14: Yeah.
13: That's what they've done forever. They just, like, in these games where they win big at home. If they lose, they just lose. All right. They don't win a lot of games by 3-4 points at home, especially. It's like not, unless, of course, it's a very good team. It's possible, but they win a lot of games by a lot of points if they do win the game.
14: Yeah, no, it's fair. And they get a couple of opportunities with that last play schedule
10: this season where they host the Titans, they host the Giants. Those are a couple opportunities right there. That makes such a big difference. We're just talking three games, whether you're whatever place you are, you know, last season. The Lions played a first-place schedule last season. They had a brutal road schedule. And this season, they play a last-place schedule. It affects three games, but it's a big deal.
13: This is why I think they're winning the division, because they have three easier games than the rest of their opponents. And it's not like one of those years when they have a fourth-place game against a Niners team that got super beat up. And, like, they have, like, the games that's, like, the three worst of the fourth-place teams from last season.
10: Yeah.
13: And so that allows them to have three wins. Like, that just, I mean, I think it's like, I have it right here. It's, I think it's like Giants, Titans.
10: Yeah. And it's at the Cardinals. Those are the three. Yeah.
13: And like, that's a big advantage for them versus the rest of the division.
10: Look at a couple of other teams. So the Bears finished in first place. These are their three games. I call them their three unique games. That's how I do it. But they host the Eagles on Monday night. They're at the Seahawks on another Monday night, and they host the Jags. That's way tougher than Cardinals, Titans, Giants. Even the Packers finished second place. Their second place schedule is hosting the Cowboys on a Sunday night, at the Rams, hosting the Texans on a Monday night. You get Cowboys, Rams, Texans compared to Cardinals, Titans, Giants. That makes a huge difference right there. And you're in a really tough division. Yeah, so that's a big deal. All right, let's pivot to another game here. The Bears at the Carolina Panthers. I think we're looking for points in this one. Bears, they're an over team, not in terms of season win total, right? We're just talking game to game. Their offense is going to be really, really good, hard to slow down. Their defense, wow. Pass rush leaves a lot to be desired. Ryan Poles, the GM, is like, let's just not address it at all in the offseason. And it's coupled with a secondary that is the walking wounded. So I expect the Bears to give up a decent amount of points in this one. What are you targeting in this one, Crack? You looking at the over? You looking at anything in particular?
12: You know what? The wise guys here, like I said earlier, have bet Carolina in the money line. I think it was what did I say? First half they bet earlier today?
10: Yeah,
12: I think it was
10: money
12: first
10: line,
12: half.
10: First half, yeah.
12: First half money line. This is the Chicago team that I was kind of against. If you guys remember, I was like, no playoffs. No, they surprised and shocked everyone. So both teams actually surprised there, especially Carolina. They both won the divisions, right? Both nearly beat the Rams in the playoffs. I mean, this year's expectations are a little higher for both teams. So we'll see how they respond. This is kind of what do you call that? Like a prove it type of year for Bryce Young. That's what I want.
10: Absolutely.
12: You know, he's been good at times in his career, but has also looked really bad sometimes. So the Bears defense will look to force turnovers the way they did all last season. So look for a lot of pressure on Young and the Panthers offensive line. The other number one pick in this game, don't forget, is Williams. So coming off a great postseason where he almost willed the Bears to the NFC Championship game. So expectations are really high for him and this Bears offense this year. But they have a much tougher schedule than they did last year.
13: Yeah, they do.
12: It really is. So this is another 3-point spread with the Bears are favored here. If you look at this game the beginning of last season and said, that just looks like a boring game, I'm not going to watch it. I don't agree. This season things have totally turned around. Not that I only agree. Probably everyone doesn't agree. This is going to be a real telltale game here. And I look forward to seeing this one also today.
10: Yeah, absolutely. No doubt about that. By the way, we got a new segment here on the show. I'm sure you guys are going to be fond of this. Keep Your Million. So it's a new promotion with Underdog, which is awesome. You start with $1 million. You got to survive 20 questions. And you divide up your $1 million however you see fit. You keep whatever is the winning side, and you move forward to the next week. So I'm going to make a pick right here with your guys' help. So I've got two in mind.
13: Okay.
10: And you can go in a different direction. You'd be like, we hate both of those. No, don't do either of those, which is fine. But I know this, Jeff, Crack, you love the backup running backs. I got one in mind.
12: Yes.
10: How about Texans backup running back Woody Marks? Right? The Bills rush defense left a ton to be desired last season. The Texans aren't going to give all the carries to David Montgomery. New running back was with the Lions last season. Woody Marks is going to get some opportunities. It's 25.5. I like the over in terms of Woody Marks. What do you think? You tepid agreement? What do you think about that? Shoulder shrug?
13: Yeah, I will say that the backup running back angle paid off and with Corum in week one. The Rams game already, right? He had a ton of yards. I don't know if I love this one as much. What's the other choice?
10: Okay, thumbs down from the Schwartz Syndicate right there, Crack. I'm going to look at Colts tight end Tyler Warren, who I think is going to have a big season. Daniel Jones not going to be looking to run a whole lot, I don't think, coming off the Achilles injury. That's his safety blanket. We're at 47.5 receiving yards for T.J. Warren. I like the over there as well. What do you think?
13: I'm more pro on Warren being over if those are the two choices. What say you?
10: Okay. All right.
12: Yeah, I would probably tend to lean with Jeff there. I just don't know the situation with the backup running back. Now, there are some teams that I do have backup running backs, though. That's one of my favorite props. As you know, you guys, especially Jeff, we've talked about this. Over the years, backup running back when the full-time running back may get less plays. So that'd be interesting though. But Brian, I don't disagree with either one, and I know my saying. Wish you well.
10: I'm rooting for you, right?
12: I'm rooting for you.
10: All right, there we go. We lock in T.J. Warren for $1 million locked. I think that's the right strategy to shove. You got to shove in this promotion. You're going to run out of money if you just keep hedging. All right, we got Ilo. We're not hedging at all. We're going all in on Ilo as well. He's got the latest. What's going on, buddy?
11: Hey, busy morning in the NFL already, starting with Tom Pelissero, now of Netflix Sports and The Ringer, reporting that Los Angeles Rams star pass rusher Myles Garrett will undergo arthroscopic surgery on his knee and is headed to injured reserve. NFL media reported San Francisco 49ers rookie receiver DeJuan Stribling will be out at least a month with a deltoid ligament sprain in his ankle, which he injured during their victory over the Rams in Melbourne, Australia. Surgery is currently not planned, but is possible. Chicago Bears receiver Rome Odunze, who's been dealing with a calf injury, is active for their game at Carolina. Pittsburgh Steelers cornerback Joey Porter Jr. inactive for their game against the Atlanta Falcons due to a back injury. In college football on Saturday night, fourth-ranked Texas rallied from a 20-point fourth-quarter deficit to beat number one Ohio State 24-23. And fellas, with that in mind, I thought it might be useful to look on social media and see what Texas fans were saying when they were down by 20 points before making that great comeback. I'm sure they were full of optimism and hope. So let's look, courtesy of the popular social media curating account Message Board Geniuses. At Kem Horn posting, quote, "Sark's teams are softer than a newborn's butt," unquote. At Chief Horn, "Sark should be fired. Stupidest coaching I have ever seen," unquote. At Grayson Horn, quote, "Sark bleeps the bet again in a big game. No one is surprised," unquote. And finally, at Longest Horn, as apparently all their usernames seem to be some play on the word horn, but at Longest Horn commenting, quote, "There is not enough alcohol or gelato in my house for this bleep," unquote.
10: 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Russ is going to hate me so much, right? He's like, yeah, just let it space it out. Like, it's going to be a feature every week. I'm like, all in. It could last 1 week. I could be dead wrong right here. This is how it goes. All right, we got to prop it up right around the corner with Bill Krakenberger, professional sports handicapper, Jeff Schwartz, 8-year NFL veteran. I'm Brian Noe. We will look at the prop betting market, get you a couple of plays right around the corner. It's Fox Sports Radio's Countdown to Kickoff, presented by Underdog, unleash your dog.
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2: Prop it up.
4: Let's go, play.
2: Player plays.
10: Okay, prop bets galore. Crack, we start with you. What's something you like?
12: All right, here we go. Welcome to the new season here, and let's start with Lamar Jackson over his rushing yards, over 39 and a half. I think he'll run like he has in past years. And now that he's healthy, I think this is a good spot for him over on his rushing yards.
13: Right. Okay, I like Omarion Hampton over 15 and a half rush attempts for the Chargers today. It's also a play on sort of the game, right? It's a Charger 10-point favorites, around there. They're going to run the ball a lot if they're winning, right, which I think they're going to be. You have Harbaugh and McDaniel, both coaches, want to run the football. Their offensive line is back with the tackles. Obviously, the center got hurt in camp. So I just think that this is a situation where Hampton just gets about 20 carries, so I like the over 15 and a half.
10: Hey, man, I like it. I'm going to go with Teteroa McMillan over there with the Carolina Panthers. Give me over 4.5 receptions for him. You're going up against a Bears defense that doesn't have a great pass rush, whose secondary is completely banged up. Bryce Young is going to be looking at Teteroa McMillan early and often. I think he's going to target him a bunch. And Tet McMillan's one of the better receivers in the league, so I like him over 4.5 receptions. I'll go higher than 4.5 receptions today for Teteroa McMillan right there. I think his mom doesn't like it when you call him Tet McMillan.
13: No, that's a no-no.
10: Yeah, shout out to her, Teteroa. There you go. Great.
12: Awesome.
10: He's like, good use stuff, his government good name over here. Yeah, yeah, full name, yeah. But I like that play. Man, there are so many. Crack, how many plays do you have in terms of props? What's the guesstimation number that you have in play today?
12: I'll go over 40 for a max bet. Over 40.
10: Wow.
12: Yeah. Yeah. I'm sure we have at least. Yeah. You know, it's so much so.
10: Is like, what are we talking? Like minus 165 or so? I don't know. Something like that.
12: And lay it. Lay it.
10: Yeah.
12: You know, it's funny when I know it's hard to believe when people have all their bets, they know exactly what they're rooting for the day. I don't know about you guys. It's too hard to keep. You think it's easy to keep track of probably 50, 60 bets. I don't look at the stats on every player and say, oh, I kind of, even though I'm watching games, I know because of what I have on the games, I know, but I don't root for each individual player. How can you root on an under, 50 yards? How do you just don't go to him, please? The next game you're looking, oh my God, please. You give yourself a heart attack. So get the final things. It's a business to me. It's a business.
10: Yeah. I don't know if I can describe it on radio, Jeff, but crack celebration. He has both arms in the air and does a muted, double fist pump. That's his, we won. All right, coming up next, will this team look the most different year over year?
5: We are Fox Sports.
10: Football is back, baby. And if you're still only using Underdog for Pick'em, you're missing most of the fun. 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
29: President Trump says the U.S. should be paying the lowest interest rate in the world. Trump made the comment to reporters in Ireland today as the Federal Reserve is due to announce its decision on interest rates in the week ahead.
30: We're the best credit in the world. We make other countries rich. We could turn that off in 2 minutes. Do you understand that?
29: Iranian state media say one person is dead after a vessel came under attack in the Strait of Hormuz today, driving up fears over oil supplies. The attack came one day after Saudi Arabia temporarily shut down an essential pipeline that has been critical in supplying backup Middle East oil, since the ongoing conflict between the U.S. and Iran has been blocking vessels from going through the strait. There's a growing consensus that the race to build AI systems needs to slow down. Dario Amodei, the CEO of Anthropic, says that AI companies should purposely slow the pace at which they improve their models. OpenAI CEO Sam Altman agrees, and Elon Musk has posted on X, "Dario is right." AI expert and San Jose State engineering professor Ahmed Bonafa also tells

0: 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All right, we get to prime time over here with the Sunday night game. Yeah. Cowboys at the Giants. Crack, we're through the key number of three. We got the Cowboys minus 3.5 on the road. I guess one of the big things to me is, like, the Giants dropped it this week. Like, yeah, we left it up to Malik Nabers if he wants to play or not. He's questionable coming off the major knee injury. It's been a weird offseason. The Giants picked up so many wide receivers. It seemed to indicate to me that Malik Nabers probably not going to be ready to go at the beginning of the season. But apparently it's his call tonight, whether he goes or not. But obviously a very, very talented player, put up huge numbers to start his career. So if he's not going, or, you know, half of what he is, it's a huge deal tonight to try to match points with this lethal Cowboys offense, Jeff.
1: Yeah, I think the best thing about the Cowboys side for me in this one is home field advantage in this, in really MetLife Stadium, is non-existent. This series has not mattered very much. Dak has dominated this series.
0: Yes.
1: And the Cowboys are so much better as a team than the Giants are. And the things that you say, like, I know that I've given Jerry Jones grief in the past. I'm sure I came on here after Michael Parsons trade and said, hey, man, like, this was dumb, and how can they get rid of him? The amount of players, top of my head, that were not on this roster week one last year on defense. So let's start with Overshown, who was on injured reserve. He's such a good player for them, the linebacker. When he came back last year, it made a big difference. What is it? It's Rashawn Gary, Quinn Williams, Overton, who they drafted, Lawrence, who they drafted, Von Miller, D. Winters. Kobe Durant, right? And it's Caleb Downs, and there's like one other defensive back. Like, it's an entirely different defense. And they brought in a new defensive coordinator from Philly who learned under Vic Fangio. Offensively, right? Dak Prescott, so good. We know this right now. They have a left guard issue. Tyler Smith is out for a while, which is a bummer. Javonte Williams is good enough at running back. Running back, Pickens and Lamb. It's a very good football team. And so the Giants, obviously, new coach at Harbaugh. I don't know how good he is as a coach anymore. I don't love their offensive staff. Matt Nagy's in charge of that offense. Not been a good coordinator without Andy Reid. So I know it's a primetime game. I'm probably paying a tax here, crack on the Cowboys. But I do like the Cowboys tonight. It might be my favorite side of the week.
2: Wow. Well, okay. Let me ask you, because I heard Brian say, Brian, did you say that Underdog had 3.5? I'm sorry, I'm not looking.
0: Yeah, it's up to 3.5. Let me get the exact. I want to just verify, but we're up to 3.5 right now, Cowboys.
2: Well, I got to tell you, I don't see a 3.5 in the marketplace when I look. Yeah, still, there's no other way to go at Underdog except for taking the points there for me. Mm-hmm. So 3.5, the 3 is the market. It was 2.5 a few weeks ago here, this game. So it wasn't going to be a play, but if you're an Underdog, our great sponsor, you would definitely have a extra half a point on a key number, like Brian said when he first talked about this game. Last one of these three marquee divisional matchups we're going to go over here with New York. It's tonight. The Cowboys know that they have to play better on defense this year if they want any chance of winning this division. Dak played maybe his best season last year, and his two-star running backs, two-star receivers, Pickens and Lamb, they're going to be a tough matchup tonight for this Giants secondary, I would think. Giants second-year quarterback Dart looks to improve off his rookie season, but you know, he hopes to have a healthy Malik Nabers here to work with all year. Harbaugh comes into this franchise literally to turn this thing around and make them great again. But how long will it take? Like I said, I actually am rooting for Dallas this season because I have under on season wins on a lot of the other ones in this division. But with the 3.5, boy, I'll tell you. Dallas wins by 3. It's right in the middle there for everybody. I mean, the bookmakers do not like the games to land on the numbers, by the way. Like the other night when the game landed on 3, the Seattle game, I don't care who says what. The bookmakers do not want that game to land 3, especially when they've moved off 3.5 due to bets. That's exactly what happened out in Vegas. I was talking to one of the guys that runs one of the sports books, and he's like, we just took a $20,000 bet on 3.5. We moved to 3. We had nothing but bets plus 4, plus 4.5. They opened up plus 5, and they opened up 5.5, by the way. He said it was a terrible result for us. So I felt so bad. I went out here on the corner and I had my bucket out there. So far, I raised 44 cents so far
1: with
2: the
1: bucket.
2: I'm trying to help the bookmakers out. Yeah, I got 44 cents so far for them. So
3: anything bigger than a dime? Anybody just donate a quarter there, Craig?
2: This was mostly pennies. I believe I have a wooden nickel from the old days and a buffalo. I seen a buffalo nickel in there, too. So there's people just throwing in there whatever they find. And it really is amazing when the books sometimes cry. You guys know me. I am for the public. I'm rooting for the public at all times. So I wasn't really rooting for a teasers and the margins becoming thicker and thicker and wider and wider. So, yeah.
1: Jeff. You'd be happy to learn. No parlay yesterday.
3: Oh, wow.
1: No parlay yet today.
3: Whoa. Who is this guy now? Yeah. Crack. Unbelievable.
2: Yeah.
1: No parlay yesterday.
2: Yeah.
1: Now, I did have Texas like wagers wife right now. Games, but like I no parlays yesterday. One prop yesterday it hit, and today so far, no. I got no. I did one teaser.
2: Okay.
1: I did Texans and Lions.
3: Yeah,
2: I got the wife checking, coming in to check Brian. We're going to check for his temperature. We'll have next break. I'll have Jeff's temperature. Make sure it doesn't have to get rushed.
1: Hey,
2: rush to the emergency room.
1: I've thought of doing like a sort of a prop parlay. Like I like some props, say put me an underdog and make a little parlay for myself.
2: Yeah. I have no problem with that, by the way.
1: Like I like, because you know, like I think the James Cook angle is really, really smart. Houston is going to play, you know, they're going to keep everything in front of them. Josh Allen wants to get rid of the ball. So if I could take some adjusted numbers on Cook and throw in there some Lamar rushing over, which you like, Crack. Like, that's probably how I'll play that. But yeah, I'm going to cook that up before 1 o'clock today.
3: You better include Tyler Warren, who's part of the Keep Your Million thing here on Underdog.
1: Yeah. Do that one as well.
3: I'm going to be highly.
2: That's a fun promotion, by the way. I haven't talked about it at all yet today. What a fun promotion. And I do agree with Brian's strategy. I was saying we had to go to the break. You have to make a lot of money in this promotion. So, yeah, I have no problem going all in. I have no problem with that,
3: Brian. It's like, Crack, you can't hedge the whole time. That's the thing. You can't, over 20 questions, if you got 19 correct and hedged every time, I don't think you can even do that. You have to go all in at some stage. So whether you've hedged the whole time and you're down to your final 50K or whatever it is, you're going to have to go all in with that 50K. So I don't know, man. I think shoving is the right way to do it, because you're going to have to do that at some point. Why not do it at the beginning?
2: Yeah.
1: But also, did Crack say he'd give you $1 million no matter what anyway? So I think
3: that's part of, isn't that part of the underdog? That's the fine print right there. Like, even if you lose, Crack still lines your pockets.
1: No, cool. Great. I got that wrong?
3: Yeah. No, I think you're exactly right there. Oh, by the way, Jeff. Oh, I've got good news. I'm going to save this for after ILO. So I got good news with ILO. And I have potential really good news for you, too, in terms of the Crack Challenge, okay?
2: Awesome.
3: I want to throw something your way. But first, ILO, always bringing a smile to your face.
4: And
3: he's like, he's like jolly old Saint Nick.
4: Oh, thank you.
3: ILO right here.
4: Yeah. And Brian, just to clarify for the uninitiated out there, in this case, the Crack Challenge is spelled starting with a K.
3: That's right. Yeah. The C Crack Challenge. Yeah. A little bit different.
4: Yeah. For liability purposes, we need to make that distinction. Yeah. Well, speaking of liabilities, a liability for the Los Angeles Rams for the next 4 games. The big news of the day so far, fellas, Tom Pelissero, now of Netflix Sports and The Ringer, reporting that Rams star pass rusher Myles Garrett will undergo arthroscopic surgery on his knee and is headed to injured reserve. ESPN reported that New England Patriots receiver A.J. Brown will not need surgery on his high ankle sprain, but will be sidelined 4 to 6 weeks. NFL media reports San Francisco 49ers rookie receiver DeJuan Stribling will be out at least a month with a deltoid ligament sprain in his ankle. which he injured during their victory over the Rams in Melbourne, Australia. Surgery currently not planned, but is possible. Chicago Bears receiver Rome Odunze, who's been dealing with a calf injury, is active for their game at Carolina. Pittsburgh Steelers corner Joey Porter Jr. inactive against the Atlanta Falcons because of a back injury. And in college football on Saturday night, fourth-ranked Texas rallied from a 20-point fourth-quarter deficit to beat number one Ohio State 24-23. USC quarterback Jaden Maiava, 5 touchdown passes as the 14th-ranked Trojans defeated Louisiana 49-30. Guys, all yours.
3: Thank you, Ilo. 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Okay, we're going to leave a little meat on the bone for Broncos Chiefs in a second. But
1: okay,
3: Jeff, the crack challenge. So here's what I did. You were gone last week watching your Ducks. You were flying back from last week against Boise. And so I said to Crack, I'm like, hey, buddy, so if I go 55% this year, will you go to a Lamb of God concert?
1: No.
3: Right? And he's like, it's a little heavy for me. But he's like, if they go through Vegas, fine. And he also said, I'd rather take you to like see Metallica at the Sphere.
1: Okay.
3: You know? So I could pivot to the Lambs if they go through Vegas. I could do that. And I don't want to go deep into Crack's pockets. Like, Metallica tickets, pretty expensive, right? But that's on the table for me, Jeff. So this is your chance to throw something out there for Crack if you go 55%. What do you want?
1: Well,
2: he wants to go see, like, Usher or something.
1: The good news is
3: I'm for Jeff. He wants the glow sticks. You want to go to a rave, you know?
1: Here's really what I want, though. I want, like, whatever Crack thinks the best meal is in Las Vegas.
3: Okay.
1: That's what I want. That's what I want in Vegas.
2: Wow. I'll probably be and you know what? You're right. Carbone, Bavette.
3: You talk about Carbone a lot. Yeah.
1: I won't be there, unfortunately, to cash my Oregon championship ticket. But I will
3: Jeff,
1: be there.
3: Jeff, we had plans. It was Irish Ducks in the title game, right? What's going on with
1: that? At some point,
3: I'll
1: be there to cash a ticket of some sort. This is the first year I've actually put money in Oregon to win a championship.
3: Oh,
1: like,
3: man.
1: I don't do that.
3: Is this the Schwartz curse? Is that what just happened this year?
1: Because I thought
2: you joined it.
1: I thought this was like the year it was going to happen, and clearly, it's unlikely to happen. But I did do that. So I just whatever meal. Look,
3: you're good with that, Crack? Best meal in Vegas, if Jeff, if the Schwartz syndicate.
2: Yeah, and if he can't make it,
1: The good thing about this, he doesn't have to worry about winning, so he doesn't have to worry about this at all. but if it does happen, I'm,
3: You know, and if we don't get there, I've got like some Canadian money, maybe a couple of pesos. I can throw it into the collection bucket.
1: If we don't get there,
2: for the bookmaker,
1: I'll see Crack in South Carolina, and I'll get him. We'll find something to do in South Carolina.
3: There you go.
2: Yeah, no, for sure.
1: Yeah.
3: Real fast here. It's a minute plus, but the Monday night game tomorrow night, we got Broncos at the Chiefs.
1: Yeah,
3: both quarterbacks injured last season. Obviously, a much more significant injury in terms of, you know, recovery time, a torn ACL, torn LCL, I think, with Mahomes. So he comes back from 2 knee ligaments torn. Bo Nix obviously missed the most important game for the Broncos, missed the AFC title game with his ankle injury. So they're both back in week one. Obviously, the Broncos have a much better defense in this one, but the Chiefs lay in 2.5. What do you see in this one, Jeff?
1: So I really Mahomes for so many years has been really good in these moments, right? Under a field goal favorite or underdog, but how much we take into last season consideration.
3: Mm-hmm.
1: Also, you know, the NFL is very year to year, right?
3: Absolutely.
1: But there are things that hold true. We saw it with the Patriots in week one, where you have a year when you sort of win a lot of close games, next year you don't. And the regression hit them immediately week one. Last year, the Chiefs, remember, they're like...
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1: Tackles out. Rashee Rice looks like a guy who was hurt and then had to surgery and then went to jail for 30 days. They're young in the defense. The Broncos, how good are the Broncos, right? Offensive line, skill guys, defense. All that being said, they're telling you in a neutral field right now that this game is a pick 'em, right? Mm-hmm. Essentially.
3: Yep.
1: So, long way to say, like, I think the under is playable in this game, by the way. But, like, if you're picking me a side, I'm picking the Chiefs on the side here. Mm-hmm. I think the under is a much better. Like, I think the Chiefs total was 23.5. Much better way. Terrible English. I think that, like, that's the way to play this almost. But I think Vegas is telling you, maybe I'm wrong, Crack, that the Chiefs are the side in this one. I don't know if I'm going to do it, but that's how I look at it.
2: This is a perfect way to start off Monday Night Football, though. Broncos traveling to KC. Mahomes coming off the big injury. You know, Jeff, you said it about Vegas. Whenever there's a 2.5 and no threes, you always think to yourself, they want you to lay the 2.5. So I don't know if I agree with you there, but I'm rooting for you.
3: Interesting. I'll say super fast is I think it shows two things, Jeff in particular. It shows some belief in the Chiefs. It shows some skepticism in the Broncos. With everything that you laid out and the Chiefs still favored by 2.5, I think it says both of those things. So we'll see how it plays out. But that's what it says to me going in. All right, we've got Bill Krakenberger, professional sports handicapper, Jeff Schwartz, 8-year NFL veteran. I'm Brian Noe. Coming up next, picks galore. The Crack Challenge, that's 10 picks total between Jeff and myself. We'll get you some rapid fire plays. Crack will have his play of the day. That's like in the neighborhood of 15 picks right around the corner. So coming at your way, Frisbee style. That's what we'll do. Coming up, we'll get you some winners. It is Fox Sports Radio's Countdown to Kickoff presented by Underdog. Unleash your dog.
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19: Lombard smacks it in the air deep toward right field. De Los Santos back toward the warning track, looking up. That ball's out of here. Bombs away, George Lombard Jr. Swinging a broken back grounder left side of the infield. Lombard circles over, fires on the run, and it's in-time victory for the Somerset Patriots.
18: It's the Somerset Patriots pregame show presented by Horizon Blue Cross Blue Shield of New Jersey. 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Here are the voices of the Patriots, Stephen Cusimano and Adam Beck.
19: From TD Bank Ballpark in Bridgewater Township, New Jersey, we welcome you to Somerset Patriots Baseball. The New York Yankees AA affiliate rounding out their 2026 season against the Hartford Yard Goats, the AA affiliate of the Colorado Rockies, here on the final game, game number 138 of the season. And with Adam Beck, I'm Stephen Cusimano. For the final time this year, Somerset has had a great season, Adam. Well over 500, 11 games over entering this final day, 74-63. Already a series win this week over Hartford, and as they suit up with the Jersey Diners blue and pink,
7: trying to end the series on a very high note.
8: Yeah, trying to end the season 12 games over 500. The 11 games over 500 they are right now, best record they've been all season long, as well as 6 games over 500 in the second half. So this is a team that's playing its best baseball late. They will not be in the postseason. So that is unfortunate for Somerset, but so many great moments, so many good storylines, and that all ends today.
7: Well, we're going to reminisce about all of those great moments throughout the course of today's game. We're also going to revel in what took place last night on the pregame show, presented by Horizon Blue Cross Blue Shield of New Jersey, New Jersey's home team health insurer. 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Last night's game was one of the games of the year. It was game 137 of 138, and it almost feels like the Patriots saved their best for last, because in a season that's featured a lot of memorable home runs, a lot of memorable comebacks, good pitching efforts, this game had a little bit of everything. Timely hitting, a big home run. Cor Jackson was the hero of the game, even though he didn't pick up the go-ahead game-winning hit. Patriots won 11-6, courtesy of a 6-run eighth inning. They had just taken a bases-loaded walk to get the lead. And then Cor Jackson, with a grand slam, Somerset's franchise record, 11th grand slam of the season, to give the Patriots the 11-6 lead. And just feels like a really signature ending to this 2026 season.
8: And those shots in the dugout tell you everything you need to know. I mean, the emotion, the intensity, the energy. It really ended with Jackson's blast and really a good feel-good win. So not necessarily close out the regular season because they've got one more today, but a really great moment toward the back end of the season to just kind of put all of that work, all that effort through the first 136 games of the year into game 137, and then to close things out with game 138 today. I think another thing, you mentioned that big inning in the eighth inning, the 6-run eighth inning. They also had a big inning in the sixth inning to put themselves in a good spot. 4 runs in that sixth inning. They had 9 to the plate in the sixth inning, 9 to the plate in the eighth inning. It was the first time that Somerset had 9 to the plate in multiple innings in the same game since opening day when they won 18-2. So I think that really tells you the full story, the full picture, really kind of a comeback almost to what we saw from the beginning of the season when George Lombard Jr. and Kobe Morales and Garrett Martin on opening day had all those hits and all those runs.
7: It feels like a storybook ending. You have the beginning of the book when Somerset had batted around those 2 separate innings opening day and won 18-2. And then the second to last game of the season, they bat around twice in the same game as well, and in that game winning 11-6 last night. So again, with the Patriots going to 74-63, Hartford drops to 65-51. We'll take a look at our final standings update of the year, presented by Charburger, close by the ballpark on Route 202 in Raritan. Fast, fresh, and made to order. Fun for the whole family. Charburger. Final second half standings. Somerset Patriots are actually 37-31 entering today. They're 2.5 games behind Reading, which clinched the Eastern League's Northeast Division in the second half with its win on Thursday. Somerset lost the first half by 2.5 games to Hartford in game 1, and they lose it by currently 2.5 games in the second half to Reading. So almost an identical first half to the second half. The Patriots had 37 first-half wins. They have 37 second-half wins. They can go one up if they win today and clinch what would be their 5th 5-win series of the season.
8: And I think the biggest thing is that there was probably a period at the very end of the first half and a period at the very beginning of the second half where they struggled a little bit in terms of the offensive mentality, not quite get enough wins in the middle half of the season to get either the first half best record in the Northeast Division or the second half best record in the Northeast Division. But the way they started the season, the talent that was on that team, and the talent that's on this team right now, you almost feel for the guys on the squad that have been here the entire year, because there's so much talent. This team is playing at such a high level right now, and just kind of a shame that they're not able to have a chance in the dance. But for the Somerset team, consistency was the name of the game, and that's definitely something that they have showed game in and game out.
7: And as far as the overall standings, well, the Patriots will end the season with the best record in the Northeast Division. They clinched that a few nights ago, 74-63. And with a win today, they can even clinch the second best overall record in the league. They would move over Richmond if they win again today, and Erie would have the number 1 of 12 teams. So even though Somerset has the second best of 12 teams this year, they will miss out on the playoffs. On the Southwest side, it'll be Erie versus Richmond, who won the first half, and it'll be Hartford, who won the first half, and Reading, who won the second half. Those are the 4 teams that will represent the Eastern League in the playoffs this year. for the Patriots, as you mentioned, there was that about a month-long lull that was the end of June and beginning of July, where the Patriots had a slow end to the first half and a slow start to the second half. Right around the All-Star break, that is when Josh Moylan was starting to heat up for the Somerset Patriots. He first joined them the first week of the second half and really gradually heated up over that stretch, but he has quickly established himself as one of the top power hitters in the entire Yankees minor league system. Coming into this final game of the season, he is one home run shy of 30 on the year, and he leads all Yankee minor leaguers with 29 home runs, three more than any other player in the system. And Moylan has been somebody that has really carried the load for Somerset over this last month, alongside guys like Cor Jackson, Roderick Arias, and the usual suspects that have been here since opening day, like Jay Savita, DJ Gladney, and Kobe Morales. And then we've seen some really good spurts from guys like Connor McGinnis, Jackson Castillo. Going on down the list, it has been a very much a team effort kind of season with the Patriots lineup, and specifically with the position players that are here right now. But it feels like among that entire group, if you were to go from the All-Star break to right now, Somerset's top hitter and maybe one of the Yankees' top minor league hitters over the course of those 2.5 months has been Josh Moylan.
8: It has to be Josh Moylan, just with the way that he's progressed, the tweaks to his game that he's made. And for a guy that had spent 3 years in high A before he got his first opportunity at the double A level, the growth that we've seen over the last two and a half, maybe 3 months out of Moylan is remarkable. He's 16 home runs at double A after 13 home runs in high A. A large part of the success has been a new batting stance, and part of that has also been cutting down on strikeouts. He looks like a new hitter, and not just a new hitter, but also one of the best hitters in the Yankees minor league system. So this is a guy that is progressing deeper into the year. He's gotten better and better week in and week out, and the power numbers have just flown off the chart. It's not all just the pull side. He's also hitting more singles. He's making better contact. The quality of contact has been better. He has been one of the biggest risers and most impressive risers in the Yankees minor league system all season long.
7: Well, the good news is we had a chance to catch up with him during Somerset's last homestand. Had a good sit-down interview. He was with you, Adam Beck, and we talked a lot about some of what's happened on the field, but also some of what gets him going off the field, such as French toast bagels. We delivered him one from Manhattan yesterday. But again, prefacing, this was when Moylan was still mashing last homestand, so about 2 weeks ago, but a lot of it still applies, talking about some of the improvements he's made and the evolution he's undergone during a 29 home run season in 2026. So here is that full sit down with Josh Moylan.
9: Here alongside Josh Moylan, Somerset Patriots first baseman, outfielder, do a little bit of everything. Just hit your 25th home run of the season yesterday. How are you feeling in terms of the power this year?
11: I mean, it's been awesome. I think since I got up here, working with Sos has been awesome. Sos has helped me with a lot of stuff in my swing, and you know, just getting me to a spot where I can bring the same swing out there each day, and the power's been coming along with it.
9: How has Sos helped in that process? Obviously, I think the biggest thing that people will see from you is the swing change from mid-July till now. But how has Sos really helped you along?
11: Yeah, I mean, he brought it up to me and was like, hey, I think we need to go a little taller. Like, it'll help you work down through the ball more. And I was like, okay, let's do it. And then we went over a bunch of video. You know, he gave me a bunch of numbers to go with it. And then we just kind of kept sticking with it and working it out. And then now I think I'm finally getting it into a place where I'm feeling really comfortable every day. And, you know, we're just sticking at it. But Sos has been huge with every part of the swing, honestly.
9: In terms of looking at video, was that looking at your video, your swing, looking at other guys, maybe trying to get you on a trajectory?
11: Yeah, I mean, not as much other guys. I think at least the way I look at hitting, like, everybody's got to be different. I feel like if everybody was the same, everybody would be good at it. But, you know, I think it was just looking at a ton of my video, a ton of my past swings, and a ton of my swings from more recently, and just kind of, you know, seeing how it's changed. But yeah, I mean, I don't really look at too many other swings. It's more just my stuff and kind of, you know, what I need to get my body moving in the right way.
9: In terms of the strikeout stuff as well, it feels like in high A, maybe there was a little bit more swing and miss in your game. You've cut that down as you've come up to double A. Has that been a part of it as well?
11: Yeah, I think that's been the biggest change, honestly, with the swing changes. I'm seeing the ball a little better. I'm giving myself a little more time to make those decisions that before I didn't have the time to make. And I think that's why I had a lot of swing and miss. But, you know, I don't think there's ever going to be a point where there's no swing and miss. But, you know, it's nice to limit it and, you know, cut out as much of it as we can while still keeping the power.
9: Well, 25 home runs now leads the Yankees minor league system as well. It's more than guys like Tyler Hartman, who was here in Somerset earlier this year, Garrett Martin, who's no longer playing right now. He's on the injured list, but he was also in Somerset to begin the year as well. Coming into the season, would you have ever thought that you would be leading the Yankees minor league system in home runs at this point in the year?
11: Honestly, I mean, I know I have power and I know it's part of my game, but I never really looked at it as something I wanted to, like, not really a goal of mine, but, you know, to be able to pass those guys is really cool. But I don't really know if I can call myself passing G-Mart because he had that with about 30 less games than me. So I'm still going to go ahead and give that one to him. That's my guy. But yeah, I mean, it's awesome. It's definitely something that is really cool now, but I really don't think that was a huge goal of mine. I think it was just go out there and put up some good at-bats and let the rest take care of itself.
9: In terms of never having a pro season with more than 10 home runs coming into this year, do you feel like there was anything else away from the field maybe that kind of helped this big power surge?
11: Yeah, I mean, I think it's just finally, you know, like really having a solid routine. I mean, it's my third year now. Like, I know how kind of everything goes and what I need for my body to feel ready to go for the game. So I think a lot of it's just the maturity side, like understanding, like, yeah, I mean, I'm going to get out a lot, but, you know, it's all about the ones where you end up doing something productive. Like, how productive can you be? And it's the difference between, like, going out there and having your really good days, but how good can you make the bad days? And I think that's something this year that I've been way more consistent about, is trying to limit the really bad days and, you know, keeping the days that aren't as great in that middle tier.
9: So what does your routine look like?
11: I mean, I wake up about the same time every day, and whether I make my own breakfast or I'm lazy that day and grab some breakfast on the way to the field, but I mean, I just try to, you know, keep the same kind of swings in the cage, same defensive routine, just have fun doing it. I think that's the biggest thing for me, is consistently all year I've had a really great time and had a great time with all the guys. So I think that's kind of the biggest thing for me, is just show up and be the same person every day.
9: Okay, if you're making breakfast by yourself, what are you making?
11: Like 6 eggs, couple pieces of toast, some yogurt, and then maybe a protein shake.
9: Do you like cooking?
11: No, not at all.
9: But let's say you go out for breakfast. What's the go-to then?
11: Pier Street Bagels. I'm going there, getting the ultimate sandwich. It's got a hash brown, sausage, bacon, egg, cheese, and I get it on a cinnamon raisin bagel, and it is elite.
9: Do you have any other big bagel, like, hot takes?

0: We were playing in Jersey Shore last year. I found a really good spot that had them, and it had the powdered sugar on it too, and that was like dessert for breakfast, which I love.
1: You mentioned playing in high A for quite a bit, over 250 games before you got up to double A. Why do you think all that time was important to your success this year?
0: Well, it gave me time to work things out. Like I really am glad the organization gave me that run there, and they gave me the chance to, you know, work through some things and figure out like what I had to do, not only on the baseball field, but also as a person, like how to navigate, you know, times where maybe I wanted to be at a higher level, or times where maybe I was like, oh man, you know, I would have liked that call up. But it gave me that maturity to navigate that and to understand like, hey, you got to earn, like whatever you're going to get is what you earn. And I really, honestly, looking back, I really appreciate it. But I think it just helped me grow on and off the field. And I think it was a great spot for me to work some things out and get to the spot I'm at now.
1: We talked about it a little bit to begin, but you've played first base primarily with Somerset. We also saw you in the outfield a little bit to begin the year. You played some third base as well. Where are you most comfortable?
0: I mean, I've always played first base. That's kind of been since I was like 11 years old, I've played first base. But honestly, as long as I'm somewhere 1 through 9, I'm happy. So I love playing first base, and the outfield's really fun, and third's great. But you know, as long as I'm somewhere in there, I got no problem with it.
1: Was first base when you was that like your first position growing up?
0: So I actually played third when I was real young, and then I was like the only person on our team that could catch. So my dad was like, all right, we got to play first. And then he played first base, so I got pretty good at it. And he taught me how to, you know, move around the base pretty well and all that kind of stuff. So, yeah, I mean, I've pretty much since it's been serious baseball, I've been playing first base.
1: How long did your dad coach you?
0: Oh, man, all through high school. Every travel tournament he was there. Either he was head coach or assistant coach. So pretty much from when I was like 2 until high school.
1: How much do you still lean on him now in terms of your baseball career?
0: Oh, all the time. My dad's the man. I mean, whenever my swing's feeling off, he's usually the first person I go to because he was my only hitting coach until I got to college pretty much. And then, I mean, he comes to the games now and he'll see stuff when he's in the stands. He'll always text me, you know, how you feeling, whether it's a good game or a bad game. How you feeling? Like, what'd you think went well? Like, we sit there and talk the game all the time. So, I still lean on him a ton pretty much every day.
1: Is there anybody else that you lean on, either in the Yankees organization from like a coaching perspective, from a teammate perspective, guys that you played with at ECU as well? Is there anybody else that you kind of reach out to for help sometimes?
0: Yeah, I mean, my buddy who I actually live with during the offseason, Connor Norby, I talk with him all the time. He's a big leaguer, been traded around. He's kind of dealt with a little bit of everything since he's been in pro ball. So anytime I really, like, I don't know what's going on or something I want to, you know more about or whatever, I usually go to him. But honestly, our whole staff here is awesome. Anytime I've had anything come up, I talk to Coop about, honestly, not even baseball stuff sometimes, just life stuff. Coop and I will talk. And then, you know, having guys like Sos, like we talked about earlier, like anytime I feel something with my swing, like I know it's just going to be a conversation. It's not going to be a business transaction. It's going to be like, hey, like this is what I'm feeling. He's like, all right, well, here's what we could do. Here's what we probably should do. Here's why the numbers say we should do this. Here's why I think we should do this. And then it's like, it's a real conversation. So, I mean, our whole staff is awesome.
1: You bring up Connor Norby. Now he's with the Colorado Rockies. Has there been any necessarily a big piece of advice he's given you or something that you've seen in his career that you've tried to add to your game, or just see the way that he's kind of bounced around through different organizations? Is there anything that kind of stands out about him?
0: Yeah, I mean, we always kind of talk with each other about just letting the game come to you. Like, there's a lot of times where, you know, you might be in a slump or anything like that. And honestly, you're the only one who realizes you're in a slump most of the time. So you go out there and you try to do more. You try to get some hits, you try to break out of it. But, you know, him and I have been talking and he's been playing well recently. And we've just been texting each other, like, you know, just let the game come to you. Like, whatever happens that day, if you don't get anything in the zone, then take your walks. If you get some pitches down the middle, do some damage. Like, if you get 5 plays in the field and you get walked twice, you really couldn't do anything at the plate. Well, at least you made those plays. Like, just whatever the game gives you that day, like, let it come to you and take it.
1: Okay, football season's coming up. I know you're a big Baltimore Ravens fan. How are we feeling?
0: Man, every year I weigh in and say I think we're going to be great or I think we're not going to be good. And this year, I'm trying to stay as neutral as possible. I'm just going to be happy to watch. If they play well, I'll be happy they're playing well. If they don't, I'm going to be unhappy that they're not playing well. So I'm just going to stay neutral. I'm just looking forward to the season.
1: Thank you so much for the time.
0: Thank you.
2: There's so much to unpack from that interview, Adam. I think we got to start. Today's the first NFL Sunday. The Ravens play the Jaguars. That'll be an important game. But on a deeper note, one of my favorite quotes, probably my favorite quote from that entire interview, besides "I love dessert,"

0: is how good can you make the bad days? It's such a mental game, baseball. We talk about that a lot. Everybody can make the good days good, but how good can you make the bad days? To show off that kind of mentality, going through a slump, and then you go through the good times like Josh is right now, I feel like that says a lot about the player and the person that he is.
1: Yeah, and I think the biggest thing from it, just looking at his game in terms of how good can you make the bad days, well, he's made the bad days better. He's struck out less. It is that simple. When he came up from High A Hudson Valley, this was a guy that was striking out nearly 44% of the time. And at Double A, he's striking out under 30% of the time. It's about a 15% difference between High A and Double A in terms of the strikeout rate. This is a guy that crossed his season-high 10-game on-base streak that he's actively on, striking out just 21% of the time. He's seeing the ball better, and he talked about it a little bit with just the swing change. He used to be a little bit more keeled over, a little bit more in a squat position, low to the ground, and that didn't allow him really any time to react to the baseball. Didn't really allow him any time to react to pitches. So that's why we saw a lot more swing and miss in his game early once he got to Double A. Then made the fix and has just been an absolutely different hitter since. Pre-swing change, 42% strikeout rate. Post-swing change, 28% strikeout rate. So all that success in terms of making the bad days better has started with simply not striking out, putting the ball in play, and having better at-bats. And I think that's really what's allowed him to develop and blossom across this back half of the season.
0: Well, of all the fun storylines in today's game, I think the best one is his chase for 30 home runs because he is batting cleanup. Today's game, by the way, will start under a weather delay of approximately 10 minutes. The first pitch is now scheduled to be 1:15 p.m., which is in 8 minutes. With that being said, we'll go to break. We'll come back with today's starting lineups, which are presented by TD Bank, right after this. Segment 2 of the pregame show brought to you by Horizon Blue Cross Blue Shield of New Jersey on Fox Sports Radio, New Jersey.
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0: Back in Bridgewater, Somerset and Hartford rounding out the 2026 regular season. With Adam Beck, Stephen Cusimano, let's cut to the chase. 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We will start with the visiting Hartford Yard Goats. They're managed by Robinson Cancel, and they're gearing up for a playoff run. This is their final tune-up on this game, number 138 of the season.
1: And their last regular season lineup starts off with the center fielder Jared Thomas. Dean Jorge bats second and plays third base. Andy Perez, the three-hitting shortstop. Jack O'Dowd bats in the cleanup spot and plays first base. Zach Kokoska, designated to hit, batting fifth. G.J. Hill, the switch-hitting right fielder, bats sixth. In the bottom third of the order, Jimmy Obertop playing catcher. Mike Antico, the eight-hitting left fielder. And the second baseman, Tevin Tucker, making his 13th appearance with Hartford this year and his first of the series.
0: So Hartford gearing up for its final regular season game. They will be visiting Reading, game one of the playoffs, on Tuesday, trying to pick up some steam because they've lost four of the first five games this week. It's not necessarily an important game to them, but, you know, they would like to get some of that winning feeling back that they had from the first half. Facing the Somerset Patriots as James Cooper rounds out his first year at the helm of the AA squad. He sends out the Somerset Patriots lineup that includes a lot of usual suspects and a couple guys that are getting their final game of the season in today after spending a good amount of time as reserves over the last few weeks.
1: Well, the top half of the order will look very similar. Jay Savina, the center fielder, Yankees number 25 prospect, bats in the leadoff spot. Core Jackson bats second and plays shortstop. Roderick Arias, the third baseman, bats in the three hole. Josh Moylan is the cleanup batter presented by Pritchard Industries. We don't cut corners, we clean them. Chasing 30 home runs and playing first base. DJ Gladney, the five hitting right fielder. Jackson Castillo, designated to hit and bat sixth. Then it's Connor McGinnis, the second baseman. Miguel Palma back in the lineup playing catcher. And Luis Durango, rounding out the order, batting ninth and playing left field.
0: Well, guess what? They are not the Somerset Patriots. They are the Jersey Diners, and they're standing out there with their neon blue and pink, getting set for the final game of the 2026 season. Coming up next, we'll get the first pitch for you between Somerset and Hartford here on this Sunday afternoon in Bridgewater Township, New Jersey. Right after this on Fox Sports New Jersey.
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0: Let's do it one more time for Bridgewater Township, New Jersey. The Somerset Patriots play as the Jersey Diners on the final day of the regular season, and they host the Hartford Yard Goats. It is the Yankees affiliate hosting the Rockies affiliate. Somerset having won 4 of the first 5 games this week, going for what would be a 5-win series. And they're going to do it with an opener out there on the mound. In fact, both teams are starting relievers today. Kind of sounds like an oxymoron, but they're both primary relievers who are serving as openers, and that includes Michael Arias, who is making his 42nd appearance of the year. It's his first start with the Somerset Patriots. It is Arias' sixth minor league season, originally acquired by the Yankees in a trade with the Cubs January of last year. Started most of last season injured, lent out the rest of the season, and then re-signed a minor league deal with the Yankees. He has spent the entire season with Somerset, and Arias is making his first non-rehab game start since September 10th, 2023, when he was in High A for the Cubs organization. The numbers have been up and down this year, Adam, but the recent numbers have only been up.
1: Yeah, of late, 9 1/3 consecutive scoreless innings back across his last 7 outings. He's got 6 consecutive scoreless outings. And if you look at his last 8 games overall, how about a 0.73 ERA across 12 1/3 innings of work, sub-1 whip, sub-200 batting average against with 11 strikeouts in that span. He's been downright disgusting.
0: Well, Jared Thomas will lead off against him, followed by Dion Jorge and Andy Perez. Thomas, the lefty, first pitch from the righty, is taken, and it's outside for ball one. First pitch taking place at 1:17 p.m., ending a 12-minute delay due to some light showers in the area right before first pitch. And the 1-0, swing and a miss through the fastball, and it's 1-1. Thomas batting .252, 27 games this year with 3 home runs and a .677 OPS. He's the Rockies' number 10 prospect. And the 1-1, missed off the plate with the fastball. Arias today becomes Somerset's 20th different starting pitcher of the season. That includes 3 rehabbers and 3 openers. His 2-1. Outside with the heater again. 3 balls and a strike. So Arias donning the Jersey Diner's neon blue and pink. A lot of the usual suspects working with him. Miguel Palma is doing the catching today. It's Palma's 56th game of the year. Here in the final day of the regular season. The 3-1. Thomas waves and misses at the fastball, coming in at 95. And it's 3-2.
1: That is his best pitch. It is that high heat sinker, gets so much great horizontal break on it.
0: High drive in the air by Thomas. That's it well to right center field. Gladney going back on it. He's turning around and plays it off the bottom of the wall. It deflects to Jay Savina, who fires it back in. And Thomas is safe at second base with a leadoff double to start the first inning.
1: And Thomas had hits in all 4 games this week against Somerset, but he'd been pretty quiet. Not a lot of loud contact. That ball was absolutely hammered, though. He just crushed it. And if the wind was blowing a little heavier out toward right field, maybe it gets over the wall. It's a nice job by Gladney to peel off at the end, trying to play that carom.
0: 76 degrees here in the first inning. Mostly cloudy, but a little bit of blue in those skies where it was raining here overnight in Bridgewater. So after the leadoff double, Dion Jorge digs in, and the right-handed batter looks at a fastball outside for ball one. Jorge playing in his 126th game of the season, which means he's only missed 12 games this year. And actually, Hartford's only played 137, so he's missed 11 games. And he taps the next pitch to the left of home plate, a foul ball. Make it 1-1. Jorge batting .239. He has 1 homer this year. It was actually against Somerset last month. 55 stolen bases. Third most in the Eastern League for him. As he gears up to help be one of Hartford's premier hitters in the postseason. There's the 1-1. Jorge grounds it sharply on the right side. Off the glove of Moylan. He has time to pick it up and flip it underhand to Arias. Barely in time for the out. It was nicely done to recover by Josh Moylan. It was hit hard enough that if he could just knock it down, he would have enough time to flip it to Michael covering the bag, and he was able to get there swiftly enough for out number one as Thomas gets to third.
1: I was honestly surprised that he went for the underhand toss here just because it felt like he was going to get less power, but he had to wait for Arias to get there, so he couldn't have enough time to throw it overhand. Also didn't have enough time to get into an overhand position to throw a little bit of a faster ball.
0: Andy Perez digs in and loops the first pitch behind the plate, foul and out of play.
1: Doesn't matter though because you got the out.
0: Trevor Patience on the call there. He's our first base umpire. Tyler Whitty is calling the balls and strikes today, and Tatum Littleton is the third base umpire. Andy Perez, the Eastern League leader in hits, 147 of them this year. Awaits the 0-1, and he loops it in the air towards shallow center. Here comes Jay Savina to pick it off. Thomas tags from third and turns back around. Nicely fielded by Jay Savina, playing at medium depth and shuttling in at the perfect amount of time to grab that ball and save a run from scoring.
1: That was a really nice play by him there. I mean, he was able to just hold back on it a tad and then was able to then throw to home plate using his momentum toward the plate. It was a pretty good throw, too.
0: So after the leadoff double, back-to-back outs recorded, and Jack O'Dowd digs in. Swings and misses at the first pitch fastball, nothing in one. What a season it was for O'Dowd, and it's not over yet. It's his 107th game. He has homered 23 times. Seven of those have been in his 50 double-A games. The 0-1. O'Dowd takes the fastball upstairs. Somerset in this ballpark, TD Bank Ballpark, will have a special place in O'Dowd's double-A memory because he hit his first double-A home run here in his first double-A at bat. Here's the 1-1. O'Dowd lays off the fastball outside, 2-1. Signed from the Billings Mustangs a year ago, who play in MLB Partner League, the Pioneer League. So it's his first year in affiliated baseball, and he had one of the best seasons of any Rockies minor leaguer, going from single-A to double-A. The 2-1. O'Dowd pops it up. It should stay in play behind home plate. Palma over near the backstop towards first row, and it's into the seats. So it's 2-2.
1: He feels like a guy that is a chance to maybe open up the year on a top 30 list for the Rockies.
0: I want to comment on two things that of where that ball just landed. Number one, this is a terrific random jerseys day at the ballpark. It's the first NFL game. We just saw a Kyle Teal White Sox jersey. Here's the 2-2. No doubt pops it up out of play. Let's see what jerseys are in that side of the ballpark. The other thing I was going to mention, that ball was fouled straight back to our guy Bill Lyle, who helps us with all of the audio equipment at the ballpark, both in stadium and on the broadcast. We've been able to do some great sideline hits this year and a lot of other improvements, and it's because of Bill. The 2-2. No doubt takes strike three. The changeup got him looking on the inside corner. And so O'Dowd goes down on the first strikeout of the day for Michael Arias. Scoreless game will go to the bottom of the first inning, where the Patriots will have Jace Avina leading off on Fox Sports New Jersey and Valley Sports Live.
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0: No score. We go to the home first inning after Michael Arias worked around a leadoff double and then retired three batters in a row. So now Sam Weatherly gets the ball. He is the opener for Hartford today. Fifth minor league season for the Rockies' third-round pick in 2020. Weatherly is pitching in his 77th double-A game today, but past the two seasons. This year, it's his 38th appearance and his ninth start of the year. A year where Weatherly has gone 2-6 with a 9.0 ERA. He's been a reliever all season. However, it's his seventh start in the last nine games since the beginning of August. So he's been used in a utility role for the pitching coach Jerry Sullivan and manager Robinson Cancel. Jace Avina leads off, right-handed batter, and the first pitch to Jace is a fastball strike, nothing and one. Avina enters the final day of the regular season, batting 252 with 21 homers, 68 RBIs, and an 814 OPS. The 0-1. Avina takes the fastball up and away. Avina, who grew up just outside of Reno, Nevada, was a San Francisco sports fan, so his 49ers already kicked off their season with a big win. Doesn't have to worry about missing the game. And the 1-1 is laced into left for a base hit as Jay Savina gets his final game of the season started with a leadoff single. The Patriots team that yesterday fell behind in the first inning and was trailing 5-0 before outscoring Hartford 11-1 in the second half of the game. And that included a big grand slam. Last night, Core Jackson belted one out to right field for the Patriots' 11th grand slam of the season, breaking a franchise record. First pitch to the lefty is up and in for ball one. It was Core's second double-A homer, his 14th overall this year, in his first full minor league season. Weather leaves 1-0. Core swings and misses through the slider, and it's 1-1. So Jackson has been a standout, making it up to Somerset by August. And the 1-1. Slider missed outside. Two balls and a strike. Here's the grand slam. It was Jackson's second double-A homer, first at this ballpark. And just thinking back over the course of this entire season, Adam, 190 homers hit by the Patriots. This was one of the most fun ones of the entire season.
1: Easily in the top five, and there's a lot to choose from.
0: A slider misses off the plate, 3-1.
1: But just kind of encapsulating not just his season, but this resilient Somerset bunch, the comeback effort, and also a grand slam. Somerset hitting 11 of them this year for a franchise record.
0: The 3-1 is looped on the ground, lands in front of Tucker at second base. He shovels it to second. Perez's turn to first is in time for a double play. So Core Jackson, with his speed, not an easy guy to double up off of, but he hit it directly to Tucker. And now the bases are empty with two outs for Roderick Arias. That's part of what made last night's game so fun. It's a fun game in general when you come back from down five runs and you bat around twice and you win by five runs. First pitch to Roderick is rolled foul. But to think of the way it kind of, in a lot of ways, encapsulated what this team's been about all year, and it felt symbolic of what we've seen this team do a lot, especially in the second half. Just had a good feel to it on the second to last game of the season. Final night game. The 0-1. Roderick takes the slider upstairs.
1: While James Cooper, Somerset's manager, the entire year, the message has remained consistent, and it's been to stay in the fight. And it felt like last night's game kind of mimicked that.
0: Arias gets one in the air towards shallow center. It'll stay on the infield for Tevin Tucker. Backpedals with his heels into the grass and makes the catch to retire the side. So a hit, nobody left, nobody scores, taking us to the second inning. Somerset and Hartford are tied at 0 on Fox Sports New Jersey and Valley Sports Live.
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0: Zach Kokoska leads off the second inning. It's the final second inning of the season for the Somerset Patriots. Michael Arias back out there, sent down 3 in a row to end the first after a leadoff double. Kokoska this year has hit 13 homers in 79 games with Hartford. Left-handed batter, first pitch to him, is taken for a called strike on the outside corner, nothing and one. It is an emotional day. Last day of the season is always emotional. But obviously, when you're not going to the playoffs, it hits a little different. Here's the 0-1. Kokoska fouls back the heater. And for me personally, Adam, it's my fifth year in Somerset. It's the Patriots' first time not in the playoffs. I've never experienced this before, but it has a different feeling. It's a definitive ending to the season.
1: Yeah.
0: Arias steals the 0-2. And he got him looking for strike three. Arias goes back to the changeup, got it on the outside corner, and he strikes out Kokoska looking. That's back-to-back strikeouts that date back to the first inning.
1: That's really a nice pitch that time. So for O'Dowd to end the previous inning, he worked the inside half of the plate to the lefty. This time he works the outside half of the plate to the left-handed hitter.
0: So now it's G.J. Hill, the switch hitter, who will bat left-handed here. One out, bases clear. Tie game at zero. And the first pitch is bunted right back to Arias. He gloves it with two hands, fires to first in time. Nicely done by Big Mike as G.J. Hill tried to catch him off guard. It's out number two.
1: It's pounded the strike zone early, too. That's the other key for Arias. And after giving up that leadoff double to Jared Thomas, is retired now five in a row.
0: So Jimmy Obertop will dig in now. He gets the start at catcher, final day of the season for the Yard Goats. Right-handed batter, first pitch, and Obertop takes the fastball strike, nothing and one. Obertop, a 226 hitter with five homers in 48 games, spending this year as pretty much the primary backup catcher for the Yard Goats, playing usually twice a week. Here's the 0-1. Obertop fans through the sweeper. It's 0-2.
1: It's an effective pitch for Arias because his two best offerings, the sinker and the changeup, work left to right, so that's arm side. But that sweeper is going to work glove side, and against a righty is going to be his best friend because he can miss bats with it.
0: Arias up to 23 pitches. Next one will be 24. It's an 0-2, and it's cut on and missed for strike three. Got him with the changeup again, and Michael Arias fans bookend batters, the first and third batters in a perfect second inning. We'll go to the home frame. Somerset and Hartford tied at zero on Fox Sports New Jersey and Valley Sports Live. 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
0: Well, every day that the Jersey Diners play at TD Bank Ballpark, it's not just about the Jersey Diners. It's about the Pacemakers. And that is the best dance crew in the state of New Jersey. On the back of their jerseys, they're actually wearing the date they were born, the year they were born.
1: Some of the Pacemakers were on NJ Transit today to get to TD Bank Ballpark.
0: Did you help them get here?
1: I did not. But they knew where they were going.
0: All right. Here's Josh Moylan. First pitch, swing and a miss. Nothing and one. Of all the storylines in Game 138 this year, Josh Moylan's the best one. One home run away from a 30-home run season. The 0-1. Chest-high heater for a strike. And Moylan Adding cleanup today, he's a few spots higher in the order, so he should have a few extra chances to do it. 16 double-A homers. He had 13 in high A. His first four minor league seasons, he had 17 total home runs. What a story. The 0-2. Moylan swings and misses. Got him with the breaking ball for strike three, and so Sam Weatherly picks up his first strikeout of the ballgame. Went to the changeup. And DJ Gladney will dig in behind him. Well, Gladney in all likelihood is going to end the season as the Somerset Patriots home runs leader and RBIs leader. First pitch to him is a changeup strike on the inside corner, nothing in one. 23 homers, 85 RBIs. That is the most ever in a single season by a Patriots batter, the RBIs. The 0-1, DJ rips it foul down the left field line. What a year for DJ in a season where he signed with the Yankees as a minor league free agent, spent all of it at AA. He was one of the most prolific hitters in all of baseball.
1: Yeah, simply had fun doing it. I mean, that was his biggest key this year, was a little bit of a carefree mindset in terms of not kind of overreacting or overstressing about all the little details, just kind of taking a step back and just going out there, putting his best foot forward and having fun at the plate, and it really helped him out.
0: Here's the 0-2. Low and in, hit his back foot, so Gladney will walk down to first base and become the Patriots' second base runner of the day. Another look at a slider that got away. Kind of skipped over that back foot. And that'll give Jackson Castillo a runner at first base and one out. So when you get to the final game of the season, you start to look at a lot of the milestones, a lot of the benchmarks. Castillo, 9 home runs this year, as he digs in, takes the first pitch slider for a strike. At 9 home runs, tie the career high he set last year. So with a homer today, he can set a new career high. And he can also become the 10th Patriots batter to double-digit home runs this year. The 0-1. Castillo fouls back the fastball. Jackson hitting .242, 109 games, a .705 OPS. Thinking about some of the best runs of all Patriots this season, Jackson Castillo in June was one of the best hitters we've seen all year. .02 on the way. And Jackson takes strike three. The slider got him looking. Just got in there. And so that's the second strikeout for Sam Weatherly. And Connor McGinnis will dig in.
1: We talked about Castillo's success in June. Well, how about McGinnis' success post-June?
0: From the moment he hit his first double-A home run, which was on June 21st in Portland. June 16th in Portland, it was. First pitch to him. McGinnis fouls back the heater, nothing in one. From the second he hit that home run, he's hit 10 this year. And he's had some standout games. He came up a double shy of the cycle earlier this year. He also had a four-hit, four RBI game just last night. The 0-1. McGinnis lays off the slider outside in a scoreless game.
1: And that home run gave him so much confidence because in his first 20 games prior at AA, his OPS was .547 since .829. Almost 300 points better.
0: That was after his first month and a half at the level. The 1-1 grounded sharply through the right side. That's a base hit. And McGinnis has 5 hits in his last 2 games. Unstoppable right now. It's too bad that his season has to end. He's red hot.
1: He is red hot. He's been so good. And I love how calm he is at the plate. Never tries to do too much. Never makes the moment bigger than it is. Just stripes this ball through the right side of the infield out of the outstretched reach of the second baseman, Tevin Tucker.
0: So here's Miguel Palma, his final start behind the plate this year. Palma in his 56th game, batting .225. He's also got 9 home runs. First pitch on the way, and Palma takes the slider inside. Got to look back on Miguel Palma's season as one that was very reminiscent of a lot of the catchers this year. They got off to a slow start offensively as a group, but starting in late June, start of July, one of the best hitters in the minors. He pops up the 1-0 offering on the infield behind home plate. In front of second base, it's Tevin Tucker, the second baseman gloving with two hands and ending the inning. So Somerset's scoring threat comes to a close after a hit batsman and a single. They're both left stranded. We're going to go to the third inning with a special guest after this on Fox Sports New Jersey and Bally Sports Live.
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0: We're back in Bridgewater. Start of the third inning between Somerset and Hartford. Still tied scoreless with Adam Beck, Stephen Cusimano, and our friend Dan Epstein from SCEA. Welcome.
27: Thank you for having me.
0: Well, it's great to have you back. You were here this day a year ago. I think it's cooler this year because we've got the Diners jerseys on, right?
27: I mean, you can't beat the Diners. I mean, this is like the best alternate uniform in all of minor league baseball.
0: It was voted as such back in 2024. So you guys have been involved with the Patriots for a good while now. Tell us about the relationship.
27: Well, the Somerset County Education Association is an organization that represents 7,000 public school educators all across Somerset County. That includes teachers like myself. I teach fourth and fifth grade special education at McAfee Road School in Franklin Township. It also includes education support professionals, paraprofessionals, security guards, bus drivers, secretaries, custodians, basically anyone who works in public schools and makes it possible for us to deliver a great education is part of the SCEA.
0: Well, it's an interesting time of year, too, as Tevin Tucker digs in, first pitch strike, because, well, school is back in session, so it makes sense that you guys would be at a Patriots game in September.
27: Absolutely. I know the season's winding down, but our season's ramping up. So we are really happy to do this back-to-school event every year, and I know that we've got the great giveaway, the lunch boxes with the the Patriots logo and our logo on it too.
0: Yeah, those are awesome. I mean, I don't know if you have anything to add, but I need to get one of those lunch boxes.
1: I know. We got to find a way to get them.
0: Well, Adam brings his lunch to the ballpark every day because he's kosher. So rather than just bringing it in a Tupperware, you can put it in the cooler.
1: That would have been perfect.
27: Well, I'm sorry, guys. They're just for kids.
0: Oh, man.
27: The giveaway is only for kids. Yep. My kids got them.
0: You can pass, right? Well, looks like that's going to be it for Michael Arias. Give us a few extra minutes to chat with Dan here as the Patriots and Yard Goats are tied scoreless. It's a great giveaway because you want to, you want to cater to, like you said, the kids that are going to be going to school and they have a cool Jersey Diners designed lunchbox to go with. So it's pretty cool.
27: Absolutely. You can't beat that. Arias did great today, by the way. I just got to drop that in there. Like, I was really impressed. He sat 94, 96 with the sinker, yep, looking good. Had a little trouble with the feel for it early. Gave up that leadoff double, but he hung in there. Got through 2 1/3 scoreless. Can't beat that.
0: Retired 8 batters in a row. That's pretty good for an opener.
27: Yeah. Every year. Now, you look at top prospect lists, and some guys are like, oh, I really got to look out for this guy. But there are so many guys who aren't on them who you'll find in the big leagues. And, someone like Arias, that's someone that, maybe not everyone's going to be Cam Fittler, but That's someone who could be a major league reliever someday, so who knows?
1: I think that's the most fun thing about minor league baseball is because everyone's always going to, you know, pay attention to top prospects, and George Lombard Jr. was here to begin the year in Somerset, so of course you're going to be focused on those guys. But then there's the Michael Arias's of the world, and there's the other guys that kind of come in and make storylines, and that's also really fun to watch.
27: Yeah, you never know who you're going to see or what they're going to turn into.
1: I mean, every year there are guys that capture our attention. I remember in 2023, Austin Wells was getting called up from Double A. It kind of felt like a big blow to the lineup because, you know, we're losing a top prospect, a catcher. So the Yankees call up this kid from Hudson Valley named Ben Rice. So everyone's like, who's this Ben Rice kid? He comes up in Hartford, as a matter of fact. Four hits in his first game. He had a multi-home run game his first week at Double A. And that's the kind of stories. You know, he started to break out at Double A, got promoted to Triple A the next year, and that's what makes coming to a minor league game so fun, was if you didn't know who Ben Rice was, you knew then, and you certainly know now.
27: Yeah, a couple years ago, they had a million catchers coming through here who are like all in the major leagues right now. Yeah, obviously Wells, obviously Ben Rice, but you have Narvaez, who was just traded from Boston to Baltimore. You had Agustin Ramirez in Miami, Rafael Flores, who's now in Pittsburgh. So, you know, the Yankees, we know they're the Yankees. They can't call up and use all their prospects, but you know, a lot of these guys are too good to stay in the minors, and they end up trading them for pieces that are valuable for them, and you never know when they're going to come around again.
1: And what's funny about that too, as Brady Kirtner digs in, the catching depth was so wealthy at that point with the Yankees minor league system. There were two guys that were catchers in Somerset in 2023 that are now infielders in the big leagues, starting every day for the Red Sox: Anthony Siegler and Mickey Gasper. They were starting games at catcher to begin that year with Somerset, but there was so much catching depth, they moved positions, and now they're big leaguers at those positions.
27: Yeah, I forgot about those guys. So that's what, like seven catchers only from Somerset in, you know, 2 or 3 years ago, who are now in the major leagues.
1: It's incredible. You never know who's going to be next.
27: Very few of them were huge prospects. It's just, that's the way that it goes.
1: Exactly. Brady Kirtner is in the game now and deals ball four to Jared Thomas. We're at two outs in the top of the third, chatting with Dan Epstein from the Somerset County Educators Association. Talking ball. It's why I like when you come visit us, because we can talk some baseball with you, too.
27: Yeah, I mean, I'll be teaching tomorrow. I'll be talking about teaching. I'll be talking about kids. But it's Sunday. I'm watching a ball game. So always happy to talk about education, but I'm also always happy to talk about baseball.
1: That's part of our job, is we're educating the fans on some of these players. We're entertaining the fans on some of these guys.
0: Hopefully entertaining the fans on some of these guys.
1: I hope so, right?
27: I think you're doing a good job. Yeah.
1: Thanks.
27: Yeah, you got my vote of confidence there.
1: That's huge. That's all we need. All that matters. Well, Brady Kirtner's in his second Double-A game. He's a guy that we could see in Somerset next year. Thomas is off on the pitch. It's a strike. The throw to second from Palma skips into the glove of Connor McGinnis, and Thomas pads on a stolen base. That's his 11th of the season, his 28th game.
27: You know, that's the other thing I like about seeing ball games this time of year, like at the end of the season. This is obviously the last regular season game, but you see pitchers or players who are going to be a preview of next season, because, you know, you get guys who get called up or whatever. You know, there are guys who are a big part of the Patriots this year that are now in Scranton-Wilkes-Barre, and guys who are a big part of Hudson Valley this year who are now kind of auditioning with the Patriots, and that's probably where they're going to be spending most of the season next year.
1: It's a ton of fun when you look at how good this team has been playing and a potential preview of opening weekend next year. And also, the group of players that was in Somerset to start this year graduating to the big leagues, and a lot of them are making a playoff run in Triple A with Scranton Wilkes-Barre right now.
27: Yeah, that's right. Season's not over.
0: How many games have you been out to this year?
27: Oh, I want to say maybe three or four. Not as many as I would have liked, you know. Teaching season never stops either, even over the summer.
1: It's a full count now to Dion Jorge.
27: I thought he went around.
1: Yeah, get another look here. Final say belonged to Trevor Patience. Yeah, it was close there. It was a sword from Brady Kirtner. But a good look at what next year's team could look like after they've won 4 out of 5 games this week. Shaping up to be a team that could be in for a really good first half next year. Payoff pitch is fouled straight back, the slider, to stay alive with Thomas at second. Still scoreless, top of the third inning.
0: You think about how good they've been over the last really month or so. It's 5 straight weeks where they haven't dropped a series.
1: I mean, that pretty much coincides with Cor Jackson getting here, Roderick Arias getting here, Rory Fox.
0: Bryce Cunningham. It's a good group of young players. Kirtner's 3-2 is low and outside for ball four. So with two outs in the inning, back-to-back walks issued, Andy Perez will have a shot to open the scoring here.
27: I like that he has the guts to throw a 3-2 slider, though. You know, he doesn't quite have the feel for it yet just coming in the game, but, you know, that'll come in time. And it's easier to just say, all right, 3-2, I don't want to walk the guy. I'll throw him a fastball down the middle and see what happens. Well, often what happens is it goes a long way. But he's not afraid to throw a slider there on a 3-2 count. If you walk the guy, you walk the guy, but sometimes you get a chase, you get a swing and miss.
0: So Perez takes a first pitch fastball, a little bit low for ball one. And, you know, what's funny, too, is we started this year talking with guys like Kyle Carr, who got called up to Somerset last August. He made 3 double-A starts, kind of got a feel for the level and how to pitch at it before we got to next year, which was this year. As Perez loops one into right field for a base hit, Thomas was on the run. He'll round third and come in to score. Jorge goes first to third as Andy Perez opens the scoring with an RBI single with two outs in the top of the third inning. But you get a feel, you know, in these games in late September. It's Brady's second game at AA, where when he gets to AA next year, you already have a good feel for how to pitch in these kinds of situations.
27: Yeah, this kind of experience, you know, there's just no way to quantify it. It's just invaluable. You know, it's not, he's going to go into the offseason saying, all right, I've been at AA. I know what AA looks like. I've worn the AA jersey, which of course is Diners, and it's not going to feel so heavy on me, as opposed to if he had stayed in Hudson Valley all year and hadn't had this little call up. Maybe now you're getting in your head a little bit more, like, all right, AA next year, that's a higher level. I don't know what that's like. You know, the psychology aspect of it, you know, no way to know exactly what goes on in the heads of these young kids thinking about the coming year. So just being here, even if it's only for a couple of games, I think that can make a difference for somebody.
1: My question for you is, have you found a way to use baseball in the classroom? Because it's clear you love baseball.
27: Probably used it in the classroom too much. And, you know, I would say it's more accurate that my kids use it against me, because I'll be like, okay, so we're going to start the lesson today and we're going to talk about this and we're going to go over this long vowel sound. They'll be like, did you watch the Yankees last night? What happened? And then 10 minutes later, it's like, wait a minute, what was I doing? What were we talking about? So they know this.
1: So really, you're exposing yourself on the air today by just showcasing all your baseball knowledge and your massive Yankees fandom, and all your students are going to use it against you.
27: Oh, believe me, they already know. We're 2 weeks into the school year, a week and a half into the school year. They already know how to get me off topic. It's no good. But don't worry, we still get the education in.
0: I had a teacher in seventh grade. She was my math teacher, Miss Taylor. She was a big San Diego Chargers fan at the time.
1: Shout out, Miss Taylor.
0: Every time they would win, we had no homework on Mondays. That's a way to really use it to your advantage. As O'Dowd goes down swinging, that will end the inning. Brady Kirtner gives up a couple walks and is a hit with two left on base to end the frame. Everybody's just learned that the top of the third has come to an end, which unfortunately means, Dan, we've had a great half inning with you. Thanks so much for spending some time with us.
27: This has been awesome. Thanks for having me.
0: Well, I'm glad we got a pitching change during the inning, too. A little bit of extra time, and hopefully it's not a year before we see you next time, all right? Well, next time you're here, come visit us, all right?
27: Will do. Thank you.
0: All right. Thanks. Somerset trails 1-0 on Fox Sports New Jersey.
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0: Luis Durango set to lead off the bottom of inning number three. Hartford 1, Somerset nothing after a two-out run scored off the bat of Andy Perez in the top of this inning. Durango leads off. It's been a standout season for Luis, and he slams the first pitch up the middle. Base hit into center field. Luis Durango, who has had himself a virally sensational season with the Somerset Patriots and in Tampa and in Hudson Valley, swings at the first pitch and makes him pay for playing him shallow on the infield. Hit at 90 miles an hour off the bat. Comes in a lot harder, though, when the infield's playing in like they always tend to do with Durango. He's got 45 steals this year, and Jay Savina digs in, takes a first pitch slider for strike one. Durango has really put himself on the map after being a minor league Rule 5 draft by the Yankees, taken from the Guardians. And Weatherly will check on him for his third inning of work today. Durango, 9 double-A steals in 24 games. He hasn't gotten on base as often the last 2 weeks, or else he would have probably gotten to 50. Here's the 0-1. Avina takes the slider up high, ball and a strike. Jace singled to start this game. Prior to the start of this inning, that was one of two Patriots hits. Now they've got three. And the 1-1. Avina takes the changeup outside. Two balls and a strike. Durango was very surprised to be selected in the Rule 5 draft. Most players are, but he was especially surprised because thinking about the prototype of player that you think of when you consider the Yankees, he's not that. 2-1 is ripped foul down the left field line, past the tarp, and out of play. Durango said himself, I'm not necessarily a prototype kind of player that you see every day in the Yankees organization, so he wasn't expecting to be picked by anyone, let alone the Yankees. And, well, they've tried to get him to embrace himself, trying to get him to be the best version of Luis Durango. Here's the 2-2. He runs. The pitch is outside. The throw to second base is into center field, and Durango will stay at second with stolen base number 46 of the year. That's why they call him Dash. Durango, named after the Incredibles character, Dash, on the way to second base, well ahead of that throw, which skipped away. Who's to say he can't get to 50 steals today? That was number 46. It runs the count full to Jay Savino. Here's the pitch. Jay swings and misses. Got him with the slider for strike three. Weatherly's third strikeout of the ballgame is the first out of the inning. So it's back to Core Jackson. Lefty grounded out his first time up after his two-hit, four RBI game yesterday. Jackson's regular season is ending, but his fall season is just beginning. First pitch on the way. Core drives one in the air towards center field. Thomas goes back a few strides and sets up under it. Durango looks poised to tag at second. He will. Thomas's throw will come in, and it won't be even close. Durango flying in headfirst safely. It's a good throw from Thomas, but just elite speed from Luis Durango. So that'll give way to Roderick Arias, who popped out his first time up. Roderick rounding out his best pro season. First pitch to him is ripped foul down the third baseline. It clanks off the sidewall. Tarp was on the field all morning and most of the afternoon, but now it is beautiful baseball conditions. The kind of day you'll be thinking about and longing for a few months from right now. Weatherly's 0-1. Roderick lines it in the air down the right field line, but drifting off the netting and foul. Somerset will not play again until April 2nd, 2027. They'll host this same team. The Yardgoats will be in town to face the Patriots. Three games to open the season, and then it all starts over again. Seven months. The 0-2. Roderick lays off the slider inside. Ball one. Fifth minor league season for Arias. And after he tapped into some of that potential, the former top 100 prospect, see if he's protected by the Yankees on the 40-man or if any other teams look to pick him in the Rule 5 draft. He lays off the slider inside. It's 2-2. After Roderick spent 2 years in rookie ball, 2 years in single A, and then this year broke camp in Hudson Valley, earned his first ever midseason promotion to Somerset in August. 2-2. Roderick got tied up. The pitch was low and in, but he held up his swing on the slider. Three straight pitches out of the zone run the count full. And Josh Moylan would be next. The 3-2. Roderick slams it out of play down the left field line. Got out.

0: He winds it into left for a base hit. That ties the game as Durango trots in from third. Roderick Arias picks up an RBI single. It's his 22nd double-A run batted in to get the Patriots on the board. I say the Patriots, but they are the Diners today. And now Josh Moylan will dig in. Make no mistake, a manufactured run by Luis Durango. Steal of second, advancement to third on a fly ball. As Moylan takes the first pitch, slider for a strike, nothing in one. So that's just a glimpse of the impact that Luis Durango can have. Nothing flashy that time up, right? Just a base hit, a stolen base, and an advancement to third on a ball that not many guys would have gotten to third on. It's a really good throw by Jared Thomas as Moylan takes up and away for ball one. Bottom of inning number three. Both teams scratching out two out runs in this third inning. And the 1-1. Roderick runs. The pitch is low. The throw to second base is way behind him. And Roderick Arias has his 38th stolen base of the season. He's had stolen bases in back-to-back games now. And he'll have a chance to get to 40 by the end of the day if he can reach base again. Two balls and a strike from Weatherly. He's up to 45 pitches with the next one. Here it is. And it's low. Slider misses. Moylan trying to get the better of him after he struck out on three pitches his first time up. One now, and Moylan takes the slider low and outside for ball four. So after Weatherly got a couple of outs in order following the leadoff single, with the run scoring, he now allows back-to-back base runners. The RBI single followed by the walk, and that's going to bring DJ Gladney up. But he may not be facing Sam Weatherly, because here comes Robinson Cancel. He is the manager of the Yard Goats, and he is set to make a call to the bullpen presented by Drop RX, which will help you support mental clarity, restore balance, and strengthen resilience with premium herbal blends. 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Sam Weatherly is done after 2 2/3. Robinson Cancel calls to the bullpen. He will bring in Cade Denton, who was the originally scheduled starter today, and he will pitch to DJ Gladney with 2 on and 2 out after this on Fox Sports New Jersey and Bally Sports Live.
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0: Hartford 1, Somerset 1. Cade Denton enters the game. First reliever used by the Hartford Yard Goats today as he piggybacks Sam Weatherly. Denton, the right-handed reliever slash starter, is pitching for the 40th time this year. He's 3-8 with a 4.88 ERA. Sixth round pick, 2023. It's the same round of the same draft that the Yankees took Cade Smith in 2023. And he spent the entire year with Hartford with those numbers. Makes his 37th relief outing of the season. DJ Gladney takes a first pitch fastball for strike one, inheriting runners at first and second and two outs in a 1-1 game. Double one. And Gladney takes the slider off the plate. Chance to pad on to his team best 85 RBIs. Just stateside over in the Bronx. Yankees and Mets just got underway in the rubber match of this weekend's Subway Series. The 1-1. Gladney rolls it foul to the backstop. And not only did they get underway, Ben Rice got the scoring underway with his 38th home run of the season. 90 RBIs.

0: RBIs for Benny Barrels. Denton's 1-2. Gladney powers it down the right field line. Over to give it a look is Hill, still coming on towards foul ground, and he runs it down but couldn't make the catch. Was able to get there in time. It landed in play, but Gladney is granted an extra life. A ball and two strikes from Denton. He delivers, and DJ takes the fastball upstairs. Denton, the 24-year-old from Oral Roberts University. Now the 2-2. DJ pounds it on the ground down to first base and past Uziel Valoria, his first base coach. Uzi rounding out his second year as one of the defensive coaches with the Somerset Patriots. Good at bat put together by Gladney. Here's the 1-2. He looks at a pitch in the dirt. Fastball misses and the count goes full. So that was the seventh pitch of the at bat, and it's an at bat that started with Gladney down 1-2. He's fouled off three total pitches. And is now the eighth pitch of the at-bat upcoming. Both base runners will have the automatic start in a 1-1 tie. Two outs in the third, and Denton steps off. It'll be Moylan running at first and Roderick Arias running at second. Sunshine beating down here on this Sunday afternoon in Bridgewater. 3-2, swing and a miss. He got him with the slider for strike three. So Denton comes in and gets his man, strikes out Gladney on eight pitches, and sends us to the fourth inning. Somerset 1, Hartford 1, on Fox Sports New Jersey and Valley Sports Live.
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0: We are on to the fourth inning. Somerset 1, Hartford 1, and on to call his final innings of 2026 is Adam Beck.
6: Brady Kirtner is out there to throw his final innings with the Somerset Patriots of 2026 as well. Facing Zach Kokoska, first pitch way inside, four-seam fastball by the shins, 1-0. Kirtner picked up the final out of the third inning, struck out Jack O'Dowd swinging on a slider. But it was a rough first inning of entry for Kirtner. 1-0 pitch, it's looped into right center field and drops in front of Avina, who scurries to the baseball. Leadoff single for Kokoska to open things in the fourth. 1-1 game here between Hartford and Somerset. Game 138 this season between Patriots and the Yardgoats, closing things out in the regular season. Somerset will not play in the postseason. Hartford booked their ticket after winning the first half of the regular season.
0: finished 2.5 games better than Somerset. Now G.J. Hill. First pitch to Hill. Runner goes, and Palma drops the ball as Kokoska slides in head first with his 14th stolen base this season. So immediately a runner in scoring position for Brady Kirtner to dangle around. Hill is 0 for 1 today. He's been pretty quiet all series long. Hitless and now his fourth game. 1-0 pitch. That misses inside. Another heater. 91 that time from Kirtner. Still relatively new to Double A. This is just his second appearance with Somerset after he was called up on September 8th. Now a 2-0. Shows bunt. Hill pummels it down the first base side. McGinnis scooping toss to first base, and it's late. Not in time. Did not have the time to get that ball out of his glove and into his hand, so just had to kind of shovel it with his glove. And he was not able to get enough power on it to beat the speedy Hill. Kokoska advances to third, and it's runners at the corners in the top of the fourth inning. Still nobody out in a tie game 1-1. Some shades of Luis Durango there. Looking down to the dugout to see if Luis is taking some notes. A little drag bunt. That's more of the traditional way to do it. But I mean, if McGinnis can't field it, then it's a really nicely done play. So now Jimmy Obertop, the right-handed hitting catcher, takes a first pitch strike. Cutter top of the zone. Nothing in one. Obertop has been remarkably consistent for a backup catcher. He's 26 years old, played his college ball at Clemson. Now an 0-1 pitch, and Hill scurries to second base. No throw down with Kokoska at third, so he steals a bag. For Hill, that's his 33rd stolen base this season. And now speed at second and third base for Hartford. Nobody out in the top of the fourth. Infield comes in. 1-1 pitch. Ball is belted into center field for a base knock. Kokoska scores from third. Hill gets the wave around third base and jogs home on a 2-RBI single for Jimmy Obertop. Now 16 runs driven in this season, including 4 in this series for the backup catcher.
7: He's had a few good base knocks in this series. Jimmy Obertop has had himself a really good stretch here, versing the Patriots both in Somerset and in Hartford. And it looks like for Brady Kirtner, that's going to be it for today.
0: Yep, James Cooper coming out to the mound to take out his righty reliever on this bullpen day for Somerset. So we'll take this quick step aside. The call to the bullpen brought to you by Drop RX. Hartford 3, Somerset 1 on Fox Sports New Jersey and Bally Sports Live.
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0: Chris Veach, the new pitcher into the game for Somerset, playing as the Jersey Diners today. Hartford leads 3-1 over the Diners. Veach making his 11th appearance this season, rather 12th appearance this season, out of the bullpen for Somerset. 3.86 ERA. And of late, he has been elite across all levels. An 0.87 ERA, 1-0 record, 0.68 whip. How about a batting average against at .091? He has been unhittable. And he's been a high leverage option for James Cooper out of the bullpen. So he goes to him here in the top of the fourth inning to face Mike Antico. There is a runner at first base. It is Jimmy Obertop after he struck a 2-RBI single to score Zach Kokoska and G.J. Hill. Those runs put on Brady Kirtner's ledger, and his final line is not complete because he is still responsible for Obertop at first base.
7: First pitch from Veach to Kokoska, caught on and missed strike one. Went to the sinker outer half to move ahead in the count. Tough year for Antico. Did not start the season in the Rockies organization either. Veach delivers and swing and a miss for strike two. Quickly ahead. Antico began the year in the Cardinals organization, actually in AAA, but was just one for his first 20 in his first six games with Memphis. That is the Cardinals' AAA affiliate. 0-2 from Veach. Antico pops it sky high in the field of play over to the second baseman, McGinnis. 2 feet in the outfield grass, now comes into the infield dirt and makes the grab above his head for out number one. Brings Tevin Tucker to the plate. Tucker is another guy that has bounced around this year, has stayed in the Rocky system, began the year in high Spokane, got a little bit of a stint for about a handful of games in Albuquerque, AAA, before then going back down to high A and then making the cross-country trek over to Hartford. First pitch to Tucker, swung on and missed, foul tipped into Miguel Palma's glove, a 94-mile-an-hour fastball, nothing and one. Jimmy Obertop remains at first base after his two RBI single gave Hartford a 3-1 lead in this inning. The 0-1. Ball is lined right side and out of play. Nothing and two. That's been the key all week long for the Somerset pitching core. It's been getting ahead early in counts and then working from advantageous positions. That is exactly what Veach has done so far. 0-2 to Antico and now 0-2 to Tucker. Pitch, and it's grazed foul left side, rolling down the line. Tucker originally signed with the Rockies organization as an undrafted free agent back in 2023. Played his college ball at West Virginia. Virginia native. Veach looking for his first punch out. Now an 0-2. And it loops downstairs on the changeup for ball one. For Veach, four-seam fastball, sweeper, and changeup, the three pitches for him. And the changeup is by far his best. Gets so much swing and miss on it. And it's been really lethal for him, especially here at AA. Now a 1-2. Tucker takes the chest-high changeup above the zone for ball two. So went to the changeup low, then changed to the eye level with a changeup high above the zone. Did not miss by much. The count now even. 2-2. Cut on and miss. Back to the changeup. His third in the row for his first punch out of the day. So Veach gets Tucker to swing over the top of the off-speed pitch, and it brings Jared Thomas back to the dish. Absolutely filthy stuff. Pulled the string. And Veach now has two outs on the board.
10: It's been his signature pitch his entire career.
7: Learned how to throw his changeup growing up playing catch with his dad. First pitch to the leadoff man Thomas. Called strike one as a delayed steal from Jimmy Obertop. And he streaks to second base with no throw from Miguel Palma. He ran after the ball was, like, in Miguel Palma's glove. So Obertop takes his fifth stolen base of the year. Runner in scoring position for Thomas with two outs. 0-1. Caught on and missed. Back to that changeup. So Veach's dad would throw it, and Chris kind of picked it up trying to mimic him almost. Didn't realize its potential until he got to college ball at South Carolina. And the Yankees have really work to elevate that pitch. 0-2. Swing and a miss. Back to the changeup. Back-to-back strikeouts for Chris Veach on the patented off-speed pitch. So we head to the fourth, the bottom half of the inning. Hartford 3, Jersey Diners 1 on Fox Sports New Jersey and Bally Sports Live.
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6: Hartford, a 3-1 lead over the Jersey Diners, playing their final game of the season. Game number 138, Jackson Castillo, Connor McGinnis, Miguel Palma, the three to the plate to start the fourth inning. Cade Denton back out there after he relieved Sam Weatherly, picked up the final out of the third inning on a punch out to DJ Gladney. First pitch to Castillo, who clubs it sky high, shallow right center field, and it's Hill, the right fielder, who moseys in and grabs the first out of the inning. So quickly, one up, one down on just one pitch, and that brings Connor McGinnis, who was last night's hero. McGinnis, the four hits yesterday. His second four-hit game this season. He's the only Patriot with multiple four-hit performances in 2026. First pitch to him, it misses inside, ball one on the cutter. And for Castillo, he joined a long list of productive Patriots with multiple career four-hit games in Somerset. 1-0. Bombed outside of the left side. And now it's 1-1. He became the eighth Patriot with multiple four-hit games with Somerset. Now a 1-1 pitch as he laces this one sky-high towards center field. It moves Thomas back just in front of the track, and he grabs it lazily for out number two. That list includes Ben Rice, Augustine Ramirez, Oswald Peraza, Spencer Jones, Tyler Hardman, Jason Dominguez, and Chad Bell, as Miguel Palma comes to the plate. Palma getting his first action today in a little bit. Appeared twice in the Erie series, but this is just his third appearance of September. First pitch to him, way up and in, misses with the slider inside for ball one. And going back to the start of August, this is just his seventh game after he was really a regular for the first half of the season in the lineup. 1-0. Misses away for ball two. Part of that is just the emergence of Manny Palencia, who had a multi-hit game yesterday, his 19th of the year to lead all Somerset catchers. 2-0 pitch from Denton, and Palma cuts and grazes it back in foul. It's 2-1. And then the second part of that is at the beginning of August, on August 1st, Somerset acquired a new catcher in the form of Omar Alfonso, the Yankees' number 29 ranked prospect. He was the return for Camilo Doval. The Yankees shipped him off to Pittsburgh. 2-1. Bounced one hop to Denton. He gloves and lazily tosses to first to end the inning. So a 1-2-3 frame for the Patriots. We head to the fifth. Hartford 3, Somerset 1 on Fox Sports New Jersey and Valley Sports Live.
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6: Back to action as we start the fifth inning. Hartford 3 and the Jersey Diners 1. Chris Feech out there to face 2-3-4 in the Yard Goats order. Dean Jorge, Andy Perez, and Jack O'Dowd. Jorge's 0-for-1 today. Walked in the third inning, though. He's still hitless in this series. First pitch from Veach. Jorge cuts and misses at a four-seam fastball down at 92 miles an hour. Nothing in one. Veach was impressive in the fourth inning. Picked up two strikeouts. And also Brady Kirtner's final line officially over as well. 0-1 pitch. It's blooped out of play behind the screen. Quickly, nothing in two. For Kirtner, came in to relieve Michael Arias to end the third inning. Picked up one out, allowed four hits, three earned runs, two walks, one strikeout, facing seven batters. That's his second appearance at Double A. And then Veach replaced him, picked up all three outs in the fourth inning on just 12 pitches, and worked around some traffic on the base paths as well with Jimmy Obertop. Now an 0-2 pitch, and Jorge just bounces it off himself. And foul stays alive in the count on that changeup. It's the signature pitch for Chris Veach. Gets unbelievable amounts of swing and miss, partially because of the horizontal break on it, 20 inches that time. And it comes in about 79 miles an hour. 0-2. This ball blooped out toward left field. Durango chases in. It bounces in front of him for a leadoff knock. So Dean Jorge picks up his first hit of the series in his fifth game this week. And he is a threat to steal on the base pads. 55 stolen bases and counting as Andy Perez comes to the plate with one on in a 3-1 game that Hartford leads. Well, for Somerset in game 138, this has been a season filled with memorable moments. Feels like every series, every week has had something. Chris Veach tosses a first pitch to Andy Perez. Jorge runs, pitch is fouled away. And Steven Cusimano, who we'll send things down to here. Well, you got a chance to talk to some of the coaching staff before today's game to talk about what their most memorable moments were.
18: Yeah, Adam, one of my favorite things about baseball is it's 138 games. There are so many different things for both the good and the bad that happened in those 138 games. So I'd love to go around and ask everybody, what was your favorite moment of the 2026 season? And everybody, a lot of home runs. There were a few cool defensive plays that were highlighted, but for the most part, what you'd expect, and maybe a double play like that.
6: Well, not necessarily a double play, nearly a double play. You probably had a better vantage point of it right down there. But what a pick by Connor McGinnis, who went down to the floor, got dirt caked all over his lower body to snag that ball from Andy Perez. Tossed to second base, and then the relay throw from Core Jackson just a little bit late.
18: Well, Adam, one of the defensive plays that was brought up, pitching coach Dimitri Kokoris loved the play second week of the season in Binghamton. If you remember, a ground ball to third, George Lombard Jr. was playing third. There was a runner at third base that was running from second to third that overran the base, and George Lombard Jr. started to run him down and threw him out at the home plate.
6: Some jawing back and forth between the first base umpire down the line, Trevor Patience, and toward the Somerset dugout. Not sure if you could hear what's going on down there, Stephen.
18: Yeah, the conversation is with Dmitry Kokoris. He's not happy about that, not being called a double play.
7: So Jack O'Dowd steps to the plate with Andy Perez at first base and one at gun. First pitch to O'Dowd, and it's popped up left side, tailing down toward the line. Durango finding it in the sun and makes the grab just feet from the left field line for out number two.
18: Well, Adam, James Cooper's favorite moment of the year, Somerset manager, George Lumber Jr., way back on opening day, April 3rd, led off the season with a home run in his first at-bat. He felt that was symbolic of what was to come both for the team in Somerset this year, which went on to hit 190 home runs and counting, and also symbolic of what George went on to do, the fact that he wouldn't be in Double-A for long, and the fact that he would go on and homer in his big league debut.
7: First pitch to Zach Kokoska misses for ball one downstairs. Well, did anybody on the coaching staff have a favorite memory that was not George Lombard Jr. related?
18: Omar Alfonso's walk-off home run the last time Somerset wore these Jersey Diners uniforms. That was another popular one. There was also a few of the Grand Slams. We were kind of reminiscing on a lot of the Grand Slams hit this year. A popular highlight was the first of the 11, Owen Cobb's Grand Slam in Binghamton, comes out. And even the one last night, the Core Jackson's Grand Slam in the eighth inning, that was one of the most fun moments of the entire year per our coaching staff.
7: One ball, one strike. Changeup misses away for ball two to Zach Kokoska. Hartford up 3-1 over the Jersey Diners in the top of the fifth inning with Andy Perez at first base and two outs. We're reminiscing about some of the best moments of this season. Now a 2-1 pitch. Kokoska flies it toward left center field. Long run for Avina. Calls off Durango and makes the catch on the run, galloping into the gap for the final out of the inning. So Hartford keeps its lead 3-1 over Somerset, headed to the bottom of the fifth on Fox Sports New Jersey and Valley Sports Live.
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7: Hartford 3, Somerset 1. The Jersey Diners trying to claw back into this game as we start the bottom of the fifth inning. Luis Durango, Jay Savina, and Core Jackson do up. Now, Stephen, we were talking about some of the most memorable moments this season. I feel like Luis Durango's breakout, especially his introduction to the baseball world, it feels like, has to be up there. First pitch to him, drag bunt down the first baseline, right to the first baseman, O'Dowd, who steps on the bag for out number one.
18: Adam, continuing the conversation from the last inning about favorite moments of the season, I just asked Jeff Gilbert that very question, and he pointed right to last night, Core Jackson's Grand Slam.
25: I mean, what a way to end the year, huh? Like, Core been swinging it well all since he got here, and just kind of down right now, sack bunt in the bottom of the eighth, and you're like, how are we going to win this game? Or top of the eighth, how are we going to win this game? And you just see Core get after it. I mean, it was a moonshot, too. So he's been swinging it well since he got here. It was fun to see.
18: It's Jeff Gilbert talking about the game last night at Grand Slam. We talked about it yesterday, Adam. It felt very indicative of what we've seen from this team all year. James Cooper's been saying, stay in the fight all year long. And last night, down 5 runs to win a game and blow it open like that, just felt right.
6: Ball and a strike make it 2 balls and 1 strike as the slider misses into Jay Savina. Somerset trails by 2. Hartford 3-1 lead. Avina 1-for-2 today. Denton delivers. And a 2-1 pitch. Grounded through the right side of the infield for a base hit. Jay Savina picks up his 29th multi-hit game this season. It's a one-out single in the bottom of the 5th inning. Also, shout out to Jeff, not just for joining the broadcast for a little bit, but also for... It feels like any time you ask him a question, especially on the social media content side, he's got the longest, most thought-out, creative answers. So shout-out to Jeff Gilbert for that. Here is Core Jackson, and a first pitch to him upstairs. Fastball misses at 95, 1-0.
18: Adam, on some more of the home runs that stuck out this year, Marco Luciano's home run over the batter's eye in Richmond was a very popular one.
6: Oh, that
18: probably
6: one,
18: went 500 feet.
6: That one was nuked. 1-0 pitch as Jackson flies this one. It moves back hill toward the wall, looks up, and it's just off the base of the fence. Avina hustles to third, gets the stop sign as Jackson slides into second with a one-out double. More pull side power for Core Jackson. Man, has he really heated up in this late stretch. That ball had a chance to go as well. Just not quite enough on it. 94 off the bat that time. It was a splitter top of the zone. And he pumped it for an extra base hit. It's his 5th double at Double A. 8th total extra base knock. He's now 1-for-3 today. First pitch to Roderick Arias. Inside. Cutter missing for ball 1.
18: Arias. All right, Adam, I've got another good moment for you.
6: I'm ready.
18: Cole Gabrielson thought that the comeback win against Akron, where Jay Savina hit the walk-off, was his favorite moment of the year.
6: Another good one. 1-0 pitch. Major swing and a miss from Arias. See Cole there nodding along. Now a ball and a strike to Arias. With 2 in scoring position as Somerset trails by 2 in the home 5th. 1-1 pitch. Arias chops it right side. 1 hop for the second baseman, Tucker. Slings to first for out number 2. Avina scores from third base, though, as Jackson glides up to third. So it's a productive out for Arias. He's got both of the runs driven in for Somerset in this game. An RBI single in the third and an RBI ground out here in the 5th. So now Josh Moylan. Well, I think my favorite moment of this season is a moment that's still hopefully to come. With Josh Moylan at the plate. He's got 29 home runs. First pitch to him, belted towards center field, but it hangs up for the center fielder, Jared Thomas. Gloves it for the final out of the inning. So Somerset gets one back. They're down by 1, though. Hartford 3, Patriots 2 on Fox Sports New Jersey and Valley Sports Live.
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3: Hartford 3, the Jersey Diners 2. We start the top of the sixth inning as G.J. Hill comes to the plate. Facing a new pitcher for the Diners, it's Matt Keating. First pitch from Keating, and it's grounded right side. Long run for McGinnis, sliding into the outfield and tossing to first for out number one. Really nice play by Connor McGinnis. He had to glide all the way into shallow right field, sliding feet first to corral that baseball and then get back to a knee and toss to first to beat the speedy Hill. That is out number one recorded by Keating, who is making his 37th appearance of the year, and the ERA now at 6.05 after that first out. 57 strikeouts to 30 walks in 38 and a third innings for Keating. Now facing Jimmy Obertop. First pitch misses outside with the heater at 94, 1-0. For Keating, three-pitch mix, four-seamer, curveball, and a tight gyro slider.
4: Pitcher, please, now pitching for the Patriots. For the Diners, number 7, Matt Keating.
3: Former 280th overall pick in the ninth round by the Yankees in 2022. Keating at AA for the first year, 1-0. Bounced in the dirt in front of home plate, 2-0. And this is his fifth minor league season, but he's been in Somerset the entire year, was placed on the injured list for a small stint in June, and then also missed a little bit of time on the development list in late July, early August. But it has been a season of continued growth for Matt Keating. 2-0 pitch in there for a called strike with that gyro slider on the outer half. Now, for Keating, in high school, he didn't pitch. He played both third base and catcher and didn't attempt to pitch until his freshman year of college. 2-1 pitch. Obertop stares at a called strike two with that gyro slider. That was his freshman year at Southeastern Community College in Nebraska, where he's originally from, where he spent one season before transferring to USC for 1 year. Two balls and two strikes with one out. Keating fires, and Obertop bashes it sky high towards shallow right field. McGinnis, the second baseman, called off by Gladney, the right fielder, who grabs it for out number two.
4: Very special announcement. Happy birthday!
3: So when Keating transferred to USC, continued to work as a two-way player, and was also teammates with fellow Yankees farmhand and Somerset Patriots outfielder Cole Gabrielson. He went 0 for 11 in 24 games in the Trojans outfield in 2022 before then really just focusing on pitching. Now a first pitch to Mike Antico. Just misses in with that slider, 1-0. And it's a similar story to a lot of other pitchers that have come through Somerset this season, including Rory Fox, who, although he wasn't new to pitching when he was in college, he did begin to focus solely on pitching his final year at Notre Dame. 1-0. Antico stares at a called strike. Slider top of the zone, 1-1. For Fox, who's now the Yankees' number 10 prospect, excellent to end the year three. Just fantastic start back-to-back-to-back to close off his 2026 season. 1-1 pitch for Keating. Antico stares at strike two. Back to the slider. He's only thrown it to the left-handed hitter. For Fox across those last three outings, how about a 1.89 ERA, 0.89 whip, with 17 strikeouts and 19 innings of work. He is going to be a name to watch to open camp in 2027. First to 1-2 from Keating, and it's low, missing that time with the changeup, 2-2. It's already two outs here with the bases empty, Hartford up by one. In the final game of the regular season. 2-2 from Keating. Antico grazes it softly up the right side as it dribbles towards Somerset's dugout. Antico quiet today. He's 0 for 2. This is just his second game played in the series. 0 for 3 across his three at-bats. 2-2 pitch. And Tico bends out of the way of a slider that misses just in tight. And the count runs full. Tevin Tucker in the on-deck circle for Hartford. Keating looking to end the inning here. Every single Somerset Patriots pitcher today that has appeared has struck out a batter. 3-2. Got him looking. Cutter right down the heart of the plate. A little elevated in the zone. Punch out number one for Matt Keating. Ends a 1-2-3 perfect sixth inning. Hartford 3, Somerset 2 on Fox Sports New Jersey and Valley Sports Live.
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3: Hartford 3, the Jersey Diners 2. DJ Gladney trying to get this diner open and running for business. And he's a good guy to do it. 23 home runs, 85 runs driven in this year. He is 0 for 1 today with a hit by pitch. Those 85 runs driven in, single season record for Somerset. Takes a first pitch low, ball one, missing with the fastball. Steven Cusumano back on my left here after he had the little hiatus down to the dugout. Fun trip. Yes, and the last thing I did before I came up, 1-0. That just catches the outside edge. DJ Gladney was getting ready to go to the on-deck circle. I asked him what his favorite moment of the season was. He thought about it for a few seconds, and he said, probably last night. Great comeback win. 1-1 pitch. Gladney fends it off the right side and out of play. 1-2. I mean, there's an element where a lot of people answer that. There's some recency bias, but it was an amazing, amazing game and an amazing home run. 1-2 pitch. Gladney cuts and misses at the four-seam fastball inside half for strike three. Well, something I wanted to ask you, too, as you were down there, a little bit of a different vantage point. Here on the first Sunday of the NFL season, we have seen a lot of NFL jerseys and jerseys. Did you see any favorites from that? So I think my favorite one is a really, really old and faded Blue Giants Jeremy Shockey jersey that's actually sitting right in front of us. That's electric. First pitch to Jackson Castillo, mustard out of play down the left side. I also really like, someone has a white and red Odell Beckham Jr. Giants jersey. But my favorite jersey in the crowd that I've seen today is actually not a football jersey. 0-1 pitch. Castillo loops one off the screen, nothing and two. Somebody sitting in section 103 has a personalized Somerset Patriots number 33 Drew Thorpe jersey. There he is. Thorpe was fantastic in 2023. Just got back from Tommy John surgery. He's now with the White Sox. Was traded for Juan Soto and Dylan Cease. You can't forget about Drew Thorpe. He is a very talented pitcher. 0-2. Just taken downstairs. Splitter missing for ball one. I feel like, especially at this time of year where you get the NFL season starting, NBA and NHL to start in the next couple weeks, maybe a month or so, rather. Jerseys are always at a kind of center stage at this time of the year. 1-2 pitch. Castillo just nubs it off the end of his bat. tried to keep the bat back on that pitch that was way inside with the 96-mile-an-hour fastball, but to no avail. I even see one of my personal favorites from my childhood, and that is a New York Mets Yoenis Cespedes white number 52 jersey. A lot of good ones. 1-2. Castillo pummels it right side, but foul, wide of first base. On the ground, stays alive in the count. This will be the sixth pitch of the at-bat. There is the Yoenis Cespedes jersey. I've spotted a Mike Piazza. 1-2. Castillo takes the off-speed pitch down. Ball two. Did you have any niche jerseys growing up?
9: A lot. I have a lot of jerseys.
3: My most random one is probably a James Harden Arizona State basketball jersey. 2-2. As Castillo slashes one back and out of play. That is really random. It's, you know, I went to ASU, so it's less random, but like to somebody who would see me wearing it out here, you'd be like, why does
9: what
3: he have an ASU James Harden jersey?
9: Yeah, that's really random.
3: 2-2. Castillo swings and misses at a slider, but just caught a piece of it. Maybe a tad off the bottom of the bat. I, growing up, really liked just collecting as many football jerseys as possible. It doesn't matter what team.
9: Mm-hmm.
3: Some of the most random ones I have, Marvin Jones Jr. on the Lions.
9: That's great.
3: Because it was on sale. 2-2. And there is the swing and miss for strike three. So Denton with two punch outs to start the sixth inning gets Gladney swinging and Castillo swinging, and it brings Connor McGinnis to the plate. However, I think the most random one I have, I found it in Marshall's one year when I was probably like 10, and I begged my mom to get it for me. A Kevin Cobb Philadelphia Eagles jersey.
9: That is, backup quarterback is very random.
3: First pitch to Connor McGinnis, swung through for strike one.
9: I think the most actual random jersey I own is an Orlando Magic Shaquille O'Neal jersey. And I don't know why I own it. I think I saw it on sale one time at Just Sports.
3: 0-1. Just a little tight with the 96-mile-an-hour fastball. 1-1.
9: When you were in middle school or early on in high school, that was a cool-looking jersey. I don't care for Shaq. I don't care for the Orlando Magic, but it is a random jersey that is in my closet somewhere.
3: 1-1 pitch. Just off the end of the bat, McGinnis. Now in a 1-2 count. You don't like the Orlando Magic theme song?
9: Orlando Magic.
3: I've never heard it.
9: Never heard it?
3: No, not until just now. They play it after every win. It's like a thing.
9: Well, you grew up in Florida, so you know of that. I've never heard of it.
3: Nowhere near Orlando, though. 1-2. Taken away for ball two.
9: So where did you hear the song?
3: It's like on social media. It's like a big thing on NBA social media.
9: Never heard of it.
3: Okay. I'll have to show you during our next inning break.
9: I'm too locked in on the Knicks.
3: 2-2. Again, as cuts and misses for strike three. So Cade Denton strikes out the side in a clean sixth inning as we head to the seventh. Hartford 3, the Jersey Diners 2 on Fox Sports New Jersey and Bally Sports Live.
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9: News. I've shown Steven the Orlando Magic theme song, and more importantly, Yerry Rodriguez into the game to take things over. I feel cultured now. I never knew there was an Orlando Magic song, but now I do know. We also know that Somerset is using its fifth pitcher of the day in this bullpen game, and it is Yerry Rodriguez taking over in line after Matt Keating threw a scoreless inning. So Rodriguez will face Tevin Tucker to start the inning, and the first pitch is lined into left field for a base hit. Really good leaping attempt there by Cord Jackson deep in the shortstop hole to try and snag it, but he could not. So it's a leadoff single for Tucker, and that is Tevin Tucker's first hit of the season. After he started the year 0 for 28 with Hartford, there's his first hit in his final game of 2026. How about it for Tevin Tucker? Big time. That's his first hit with the Yard Goats.
3: Right.
9: So, sure he'll be happy with his first AA hit of the year and his last AA game of the year. Well, he runs really well. He has 41 stolen bases this year. As Jared Thomas digs in, Tucker is running, and not so much as a throw. The ball dribbles away from Palma. Tevin Tucker has his 42nd stolen base of the year. And just for a little perspective across all levels, that was his 52nd hit. He also has 45 walks as well to go along with that. So he's reached base about 100 times, call it. He's stolen 42 bases. So a 206 average entering the day at all levels. And when he gets on base, you can bet he's stealing. No balls and a strike to Thomas. Rodriguez, the 28-year-old former big leaguer for three seasons, 2022 through 24. Pops home with an 0-1. And Thomas takes the changeup high. Started with Michael Arias, who went most of the distance in this game, 2 2/3 innings. A third of an inning from Brady Kertner, 2 scoreless from Chris Veach, and the 1 from Matt Keating. Rodriguez deals the 1-1. Thomas swings, grounds it sharply through the right side for a base hit. Tucker was on the run, but he collided at third base with Roderick Arias, so doesn't have a chance to score. Looked like Roderick was trying to get out of the way, but with Tucker on the run, if he had a clear path down there at third, he would have easily been able to score. So as the Yard Goats lead 3-2, they have runners on the corners and nobody out versus Rodriguez. Dion Jorge will dig in now. 1-for-2 with a walk and a single. Yard Goats are out hitting the Patriots 8-6. First pitch from Yerry. Way inside to Jorge. Ball one. Well, Adam, I have to commend you. It was your final innings of play-by-play this year. Great job all season.
3: I appreciate it. I feel productive, though, because I showed you the ways of the Orlando Magic theme song. I feel like that was a good way to cap things off.
9: So after 69 home games, that's what you're going to hang your hat on.
3: Yeah.
9: 1-0. Thomas runs. The pitch is grounded into left field for a base hit. Past the dive of Arias. Tucker scores. Thomas stops at second base. And Dion Jorge has the third straight Hartford hit to open the seventh as the Yard Goats take a 4-2 lead.
3: That ball just middle to zone, a slider left hanging over the plate. And after Jorge did not have a hit all series, he's got hits in back-to-back plate appearances in the fifth and the seventh innings. And this ball was just stroked right through the left side of the infield underneath the glove of the diving third baseman, Roderick Arias.
9: Here's Andy Perez, left-handed batter. First pitch on the way. Perez drops down a bunt, but it's fouled away behind home plate.
3: Now, the bad thing, though, that I showed you the Orlando Magic theme song is now it's stuck in my head.
9: It's a great song.
3: It sounded very, very 80s themed.
9: Yeah, it's kind of like retro vibes. But it's not better than Go New York, Go New York, Go. Unfortunately, nothing can beat it. Here's the 0-1. Perez bunts it over the netting and out of play.
3: It's actually impressive how far he got that bunt back. It almost got up halfway to the second layer of seating behind home plate.
9: Oh, 2 now. And Perez drives one out of play down the right field line. Hartford 4, Somerset 2, as Rodriguez tries to settle in here. Somerset's bullpen has not been used a lot this week because of the three straight quality starts from Dom Hamill, Rory Fox, and Bryce Cunningham. By the way, how about Jeff Gilbert just hanging out in the Somerset dugout now that he's started a game?
3: Yeah, he's good to go. He's
9: 0-2 is popped up. It's on the infield, drifting to shallow right, in fact. McGinnis, the second baseman, wants it and has it for out number one.
3: I didn't even realize that at the time. I'm like, okay, like, I guess Jeff's not pitching today.
9: Yeah, I mean, I thought of it kind of on my way back up here, but I would have probably given him a little grief down there if I realized it in real time. Oh, you think you're a starter now? You can just hang out in the dugout?
3: Thinks he's too cool for school.
9: Well, it's also a really warm day. Sunshine is beating down. The bullpen, if you're not in a seat that's in the shade, like Hartford down there, you are baking right now as Jack O'Dowd digs in. First pitch to him, and O'Dowd whiffs through the changeup for strike one.
3: That was a disgusting changeup. So much horizontal break away outside the zone, and O'Dowd thought it was going to stay middle, and it just leapt away.
9: 18 inches of horizontal break. Here's the 0-1. And O'Dowd takes the changeup low. It gets away from Palma. Thomas goes to third, and Jorge stays at first.

0: Here's the 0-1. Jorge runs, the pitch is upstairs, and Palma will not make a throw. Deon Jorge steals his 56th base of the season. So two in scoring position, forcing the infield to move in with one out. Go 2-1. Lined in the air towards shallow center. A late break in for Avina. He gets there, makes the catch. Thomas doesn't tag from third. Good throw, skips off the mound, though. And so, once again, Jace Avina, like we saw early in this game, back in the first inning, able to come in quickly to cut that ball off and save a run.
1: Feels like Jace has just developed all year long from a defensive perspective as well. And I think that's something that goes under the covers because of how good of an offensive season he's had, especially with the power, the long balls, the stolen bases. But his defense, and specifically the fundamentals, the ability to track the ball in the air and then to make solid throws back into the infield, has really impressed.
0: Now Zach Kokoska digs in. Rodriguez an out away from getting through the seventh inning. And his first pitch, fastball is upstairs for ball one. Kokoska 1-for-3 with the single. Rodriguez gave up 3 straight hits to start the inning, but has since then got back-to-back fly ball outs. The 1-0. Fouled straight back on the heater. Somerset playing in its final game of the season this afternoon. One of the Patriots' brothers or sisters in the minor leagues is playing in its first championship game during the postseason. That is the single-A Tampa Tarpons. A stacked team down in Tampa swept the Phillies affiliate Clearwater in game one, or round one, of the Western Division Series in the Florida State League. 1-1. Kokoska loops it in the air behind second base. In comes Durango and Avina. It's going to be Jace who calls him off and makes the catch to end the inning. Some more on the Tarpons later. Yardgoats scratch out a run on 3 hits and 2 left, taking us to the bottom of the seventh inning in Bridgewater on Fox Sports New Jersey and Bally Sports Live.
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0: Rounding out what has been a historic season for the Somerset Patriots in so many ways. James Cooper at the helm, managing the team to a 74-63 record entering today. Single season records in runs scored, OPS, and hits. It has been a special year offensively for Bridgewater.
1: 777 OPS for a team is insane.
0: Miguel Palma fouls away the first pitch. That's 2/100ths shy. 2/1000ths shy of the record of 779.
1: So what I'm hearing is Somerset needs a couple home runs.
0: That's right. The 0-1. Palma swings and misses, and it's 0-2.
1: So Miguel Palma home run, and then coming up, a Luis Durango home run. I mean, that could change everything. Could change the proceedings.
0: That could change the trajectory of the world if Luis Durango hits a home run.

0: 0-2. Ground ball down to third, but it's foul. Cade Denton back out there for Hartford. He's working what will end up being a fourth inning of relief by the time it's all said and done. Davis Palermo is starting to get loose in the bullpen, though. 0-2. Swing and a miss. Got him with the cutter. So Denton continues to dominate. He's now sent down six batters in a row and four straight strikeouts. Really good since giving up the fifth inning run. And since coming on, he's only allowed the two hits that were back-to-back. So five total strikeouts, including four in a row for Denton. And here is Luis Durango. Durango 1-for-2 with the slap hit single his first time up. This time he takes a fastball strike, and it's nothing in one. Hartford 4, Somerset 2, playing as the Jersey Diners on this Sunday afternoon. And the 0-1. Durango taps it foul to the right of home plate, deflecting off the sidewall.
1: For the Unbound Golf Raffle, a Marianne Babice, Nicole Moriarty.
0: The Somerset team.
1: Hits the table behind section 206 to take your prize.
0: Had graduated almost its entire starting lineup from opening day to AAA. And the players that didn't get up to AAA, Durango takes ball one with the splitter. The players that didn't graduate to AAA had historic seasons in Somerset. So if you look at that lineup from opening day, it is literally nine players who have gone on to have career seasons. Some of which ended in the big leagues. 1-2, bouncing ball right back to the mound. It takes a while to get down. Denton will let it roll, though, and that was the right decision with Durango getting up the line. He touches that ball to hit.
2: And that's exactly what Luis Durango is trying to do. I mean, he's trying to put just wacky contact on the infield that makes these defenders struggle. It's something that he's continuing to hone in on, continuing to get better at. But that's the thought process. You just find any way to get on base. And he's a guy that's not going to take a lot of walks because he doesn't get super deep into counts. With Somerset, he's essentially averaged three pitches per plate appearance. So he's not getting deep into counts and working full counts and working walks. He's just finding any means to get on base quickly so that he can then steal bases and use his speed to an advantage.
0: Feels like the airtime on his chopped balls result in hits. This has a lot of airtime, but it's not a ground ball. It's a pop-up into shallow right, and Tevin Tucker reels it in for out number two. We're back to the top of the order. It's been a great series finale for Jace Avina, who's 2-for-3 with a pair of singles. Scored a run his last time up. Patriots trail 4-2, trying to come from behind late like they did yesterday. Denton's first pitch is taken, and the fastball snaps in for a called strike. Avina's 29th multi-hit game of the season, third most on the team. And the 0-1. Fastball misses low, and it's a ball and a strike. Well, you know who's not in the lineup today, Adam, is Kobe Morales. So we didn't really have a chance to recap his season, but he had a more historic year than just about anybody on this team. The 1-1. Avina lays off the slider. Yesterday, Kobe played in his 130th of 138 games, so he only had 8 days off the whole year. And 132 hits, broke the single season record by 7. The 2-1. Jace lays off the splitter, confirmed by first base umpire Trevor Patience. Morales also scored 85 runs, breaking Jason Dominguez's team record by 2. And on top of that, second Patriot to reach over 80 RBIs in a season with 81. A 3-1. Jace takes it inside for ball 4, missed with the slider. And so that snaps the streak of 7 batters in a row sent down by Cade Denton and brings Core Jackson to the plate as the tying run.
2: Jace has had a really nice day in terms of trying to cap off a season that's had ups and downs to finish it on a day where he's already reached 3 times, including 2 singles, a run scored. I mean, he's been really impressive today as he continues to adapt and develop.
0: Meeting in between batters were Jimmy Overtop and Cade Denton. Denton is through 4 full innings now, looking for one more out to get through the 7th after piggybacking Sam Weatherly. Avina at first, and it was Cor Jackson yesterday during the eighth inning who went yard on an 0-1 pitch with the bases loaded, Somerset's 11th grand slam of the season, and a popular pick for the favorite moment of the year amongst that Somerset dugout and bullpen. First pitch on the way. Jackson takes the fastball low and in for ball one.
2: I'm still thinking about my favorite moment.
0: There's a lot of options.
2: There's a ton of options.
0: Well, to peel back the curtain, some behind the scenes for the listeners and viewers at home. 1-0. Broken back grounder on the right side of the infield. Tucker grabs it, throws to first, and retires Jackson. I guess the fans will never hear that story.
2: Hold that thought.
0: We'll go to the eighth inning. Hartford 4 and Somerset 2. As the Patriots trail on Fox Sports New Jersey and Valley Sports Live.
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0: We are off to the eighth inning. Somerset Patriots trail the Hartford Yard Goats 4-2. And we'll see the final pitching appearance this year from Trent Sellers. Sellers making his 30th total appearance, 18th, make it 19th in relief after 11 starts to begin the year. He'll face G.J. Hill, Jimmy Overtop, and Mike Antico. Sellers 4-4 with a 4.31 ERA. Hill bats left-handed, and the first pitch to him is a fastball inside for ball one. Sellers began the year in the Patriots' starting rotation, and then by about June, started transitioning into more of a swingman role, long relief. And by July, he was in the bullpen full-time. His 1-0 offering is a fastball swung on and missed. Yard Goats, 4 runs on 9 hits. The Diners, 2 runs on 6 hits. Here's the 1-1. It's popped up by Hill down the left field line. Arias chasing out. Durango coming in, but it's Jackson who splits between the both of them and makes the catch for out number 1. A good start for Sellers, who's ending his third minor league season, where he has spent a majority of it with Somerset. Sellers spent last year in Somerset's starting rotation the entire year, 22 games. Jimmy Overtop digs in with one out, nobody on. First pitch on the way, and Overtop takes the fastball strike. Let's get back to that story that was a big cliffhanger at the end of the seventh inning. A little inside perspective from us behind the scenes. Go back to opening day, George Lombard Jr.'s first inning leadoff home run. Here's the 0-1. Overtop takes the changeup for ball one. A little bit low. Well, Adam, first season in Somerset to my right. We were talking all throughout the first month of the season. Month before the season. Here's the 1-1. And Overtop takes the changeup for a strike. Part of our job as minor league baseball broadcasters, it's not just calling the games. In fact, that's a very small fraction of it. We have a lot of other responsibilities as it pertains to media relations, social media, writing, graphic designing, video editing. Sellers deals the 1-2. And Obertop swings and misses. Got him with the fastball for strike three. Sellers picks up his first strikeout and has sent two straight batters down in the eighth inning. So part of mine and Adam's jobs during the season is live tweeting a lot of our games. Whoever's not doing play-by-play is usually clipping the highlights and posting them. Full transparency. And the hypothetical scenario that I happen to give Adam almost every day for the first month leading into opening day was, so if George Lombard Jr. hits a leadoff home run on opening day, this is what you do. As Mike Antico bounces one foul. But I think a few times I said, when George Lombard Jr. hits a leadoff first inning home run, this is what you'll do. And sure enough, because that was the hypothetical all offseason, that is exactly what happened.
2: Something that's important to understand about Steven is that you're a big manifester.
0: Yes. Here's the 0-1. Antico takes the curveball outside.
2: And I think one of the things that we discussed early on is, like, for example, like, do you believe in kind of announcer jinxes? And you're like, no, don't believe in announcer jinxes. It doesn't matter if somebody's through six no-hit innings. You're like, they're through six no-hit innings. Like, that's something that you believe in strongly.
0: The 1-1 is upstairs from Sellers, a changeup.
2: Which I support. I do agree for the most part. Announcer jinxes don't matter. Here is George's leadoff home run.
0: What a moment.
2: Just a first taste of what the season was going to be all about.
0: And they went on to hit 18 runs that day. Five home runs on opening day. Sellers gets the changeup over for a strike, and it's 2-2.
2: So when you said when George Lombard Jr. hits a home run, I was like, okay, so there's no way he's going to hit a home run, right? Like, there's no chance. And naturally, the manifest worked.
0: You got to bring the energy. You have to. You got to put it out there. Two balls and two strikes from Sellers. He delivers. And it's a fastball upstairs.
2: That actually makes me think of a couple of my favorite, maybe off-the-field moments, not during the time of play. We've had some unbelievable quotes from some of Somerset's players, including a couple bullpen guys.
0: Payoff pitch on the way. And Antico takes strike three. The fastball got him looking, shaving the inside corner. Trent Sellers has a perfect eighth inning with a pair of strikeouts. We'll go to the bottom of the eighth. Final couple of innings of the Eastern League season. It's 4-2 Hartford on Fox Sports New Jersey and Valley Sports Live.
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0: Pre-game Pilates, and that is a few members of today's Somerset Patriots starting lineup. While it was raining, that's why they did it on the concourse. Usually it would be on the field, but DJ Gladney, Jackson Castillo, you can see the raindrops, and Rory Fox participating in pregame Pilates as Roderick Arias starts the eighth inning by swinging and missing at the first pitch from Davis Palermo. Well, there's Castillo. He is limbered up for today's game. And there's DJ. The 0-1 is taken low and outside. Whatever it takes to get the body and the mind right.
2: True.
0: Well, a new pitcher is in for the Yard Goats. Their third pitcher of the day is right-hander Davis Palermo, 26-year-old former eighth-round pick. Deals the 1-1, and Arias looks at a fastball inside. Two balls and a strike. Patriots down by a pair. Arias trying to jumpstart another come-from-behind win for the Patriots. They've had a lot of them in the second half of the season. Palermo's 2-1. Line drive on the right side. That's through the infield for a base hit. And Roderick Arias has a two-hit game. Reaches to start the eighth inning and will get the tying run to the plate. That is Josh Moylan. Well, for Moylan, it's a year that started for him with the Hudson Valley Renegades. And that is where Josh Moylan has started his season the last 3 years. Moylan debuted with them 2024 and 25 and then started there this year. He ends this season in Somerset and takes a first pitch sinker for a strike. Of all the breakout seasons of every Yankees minor leaguer, Josh Moylan's season is right near the top of that list. Career highs in everything. 29 homers, 80 RBIs entering today between Hudson Valley and Somerset. He's one away from the milestone, maybe his final at bat of the season. The 0-1. And Moylan takes the slider up there for a called strike. It's 0-2.
2: Think he's thinking about that?
0: He's got to be thinking about that.
2: He was joking a couple weeks ago when he had 24 home runs in batting practice here at home. He's like, I'm just six away. Six away.
0: Well, 29 is great. It leads the Yankee system, but it's not a round number. Here's the 0-2. Low and inside with the slider. Ball one. But the rate at which Moylan has been hitting home runs has been remarkable. 12 in his last 37 games.
2: He's got 8 in his last 20.
0: With Arias at first, Moylan represents the tying run. Palermo's 1-2. Moylan fouls it straight back the fastball. Talks so much about the evolution of his season, making adjustments to get to Somerset, making adjustments with Somerset,
2: munching on French toast bagels.
0: That's right, yesterday you surprised him with one straight from Manhattan. What a moment. 1-2 on the way. Moylan takes the changeup low, 2-2.
2: That's got to be up there with quote of the year, too. When he was talking about his love for French toast bagels, we played it on the pregame show today. But he says it's like having dessert for breakfast, which he loves.
0: He has Arias at first base still. Nobody out. The 2-2. Moylan lays off. The slider misses low, and he draws a full count. Personal favorite quote for me, Adam. Well, before we get to that, here is the bagel. This was hand-delivered from which deli in the Upper West Side?
2: Thompson Square Bagels. They're like a bagel sandwich place.
0: Delivered by you. And Josh was understandably very, very happy to get that French toast bagel. Quote of the year, Hayden Murda, one of Somerset's top relievers, promoted to AAA a few months ago, said he's going to be a big dog and take up the space when he's on the mound.
2: It's a good one.
0: 3-2. Arias runs. The pitch is driven in the air deep down the right field line and off the wall. It lands for a base hit as Arias stops at third. Josh Moylan with a ringing 113-mile-per-hour missile off the right field wall is held to a single, and Somerset gets the tying runs aboard for DJ Gladney.
2: It's no short porch and right. That's so good of a swing from Josh that time. Gets his hands around, rips it through his entire dugout, popping their heads out of the dugout because did he do it? But instead, it's just a single off the right field wall at 113 miles an hour.
0: Well, that's a swing that really indicates just how far Josh Moylan has come this year as DJ Gladney digs in. Tying runs aboard for him. First pitch. And DJ takes the fastball just on the inside corner for strike one. Josh Moylan is no longer an all or nothing hitter. And he is no longer a batter that is going to have short plate appearances. That was an eight pitch at bat. As Gladney takes the called strike, it's 0-2. Eight pitch at bat. Doesn't have to be a home run. Still quality contact, a single. Even though it's not a home run, that's an at-bat that really encapsulates the hitter he's become this year. Palermo's 0-2. Gladney swings and misses. Got him with the cut fastball for strike three. So there's a big first out of the inning for Palermo. And we'll bring up Jackson Castillo.
2: You can also tell how much Moylan has improved as well, because this was a guy that for the most part of this year with AA here in Somerset, he's been batting the bottom half of the order. And over the last couple weeks, he's had a couple opportunities to bat in the cleanup spot, including today.
0: Here's Jackson Castillo. First pitch to him. Castillo takes the cutter outside, ball one. Thinking about Jackson's top moments of the year, he had the two-homer game during the Binghamton series back in June when he was the hottest hitter in the Eastern League. He had five home runs in that two-week span. The 1-0. Castillo takes the fastball upstairs, 2-0.
2: And then the plethora of defensive plays that he's made in left field.
0: Oh, without a doubt. I mean, you talk about defensive play of the year, Castillo's catch in left field in July has got to be up there versus Richmond. 2-0. It's upstairs, 3-0.
2: He's had two really nice catches down the left field line as well, kind of almost sliding into foul ground where he's almost made a basket catch that have been really impressive, as well as laying out in the gap to snag extra bases a handful of times. I still don't think that that home run robbery is the best defensive play of the year, though.
0: The 3-0. Castillo takes ball four inside, and Palermo has loaded the bases with one out. Tying runs are in scoring position. The go-ahead run is at first base for Somerset's hottest hitter, Connor McGinnis. Well, he's made some really great defensive plays all year. He's also had two grand slams. McGinnis had his own game. He had the Connor McGinnis game where he was a double shy of the cycle earlier this year. And he had two homers instead, so he called it a Connor McGinnis cycle. Why have a cycle when you can have two home runs, a triple and a single? And so McGinnis in that game tied a franchise record for the most total bases in a game. And that was his first four-hit game of the year. He had another one last night, so starting to see some of that hitter that broke out during the midsummer months.
2: Still for me, though, best defensive play of the year is by the man who's standing over at third base right now in Roderick Arias, who made an unbelievable play at the hot corner a couple weeks ago in foul ground, essentially in the third base coach's box, and just an unbelievable throw over to first base while he was kind of toppling over.
0: Both of those plays should be up for play of the year in minor league baseball. Here's McGinnis, first pitch take. It's a slider outside for ball one. You had the home run robbery from Castillo in July. You also had, a week later, the Roderick Arias diving play and throw from third base in foul ground. Two fantastic plays. The 1-0. McGinnis takes the slider outside, 2-0. 4-2 Yard Goats, bottom of the eighth inning. Patriots trying to make their final game of the season a memorable one with Arias, Moylan, and Castillo left to right on the bases. They got there with two singles and a walk. See if McGinnis has the green light here. 2-0. There's a fastball for a strike, 2-1. Connor had the grand slam in Portland for his first AA home run. He and Josh Moylan are the only two Patriots batters that have multiple grand slams this year. Palermo deals the 2-1. And McGinnis takes the knee-high fastball for a strike, 2-2. Somerset's 11 grand slams tied for the most in minor league baseball with the AAA Nashville Sounds. That's the Brewers affiliate. Throw gets away on the infield, and here comes Arias to score from third. Well, that was just a throw back from Jimmy Overtop to Davis Palermo, and that is Roderick Arias having to go back to first base, to third base now, because this throw was not a live ball. Arias was trying to pull a fast one. If that had been a live ball, obviously Arias could have scored. But the bases stay loaded. Now the 3-2. Outside, ball three. And the bases are loaded with a full count now. Miguel Palma waits on deck. McGinnis has worked it full. Here's the payoff pitch. Swing and a miss. Got him with the fastball for strike three. It was down the heart of the plate. McGinnis took a cut at it. And that's the second out of the inning.
2: That was a nasty sinker. top of the zone, worked the inside half first before drifting back toward the middle of the plate. And really tough pitch. I mean, you can't take it because it's in the strike zone, but so difficult to catch up to because of the elevation on that fastball. So a promising start to this inning, and Miguel Palma is the final hope. He's 0 for 3 today. He's got a grand slam this year, and the first pitch to him is a slider low for ball one. One of the 9 Palma home runs. His home runs this year have almost all come with runners on base. He's had the clutch gene. A few pinch hits this year as well. Here's the 1-0. Palma takes strike one. Fastball claims the inside corner.
12: There was a doubleheader in New Hampshire where he pinch hit in both ends of the doubleheader and picked up hits in both ends of the doubleheader as a pinch hitter.
2: And he was a pro's pro.
12: The first Eastern League batter to do it, going back to Ryan McMahon when he was with the Hartford Yard Goats.
2: 1-1, snatched out of the dirt by Jimmy Obertop. Ball two. Trying to snap out of a stretch where Somerset has trailed since the third inning. They did tie it up in the bottom of the third, 1-1, and then fell behind courtesy of 2 Hartford runs in the fourth and 1 more in the seventh. Down by a pair, Palma leans ahead in the count, 2-1. And the pitch. Palma takes strike two. Fastball dots the outside corner, perfectly placed from Palermo. And he's now a strike away from getting through the eighth inning.
12: The sinker has been his best pitch in this inning. It's how he struck out Connor McGinnis. He's been able to locate it. And that time, evens the count, 2 balls and 2 strikes on a beautifully placed sinker on the outside half.
2: Base is loaded, 2 balls, 2 strikes. Here's the pitch. And Palma flies it out of play towards the sweet level. And a foul ball. Palermo coming up on 30 pitches. It was the eighth inning last night. Somerset had the bases loaded, drew a walk to take the lead before Core Jackson's grand slam. 2-2. Low and outside. Beautiful block from Obertop. Kept it in front of himself, and all 3 base runners hold. So now the merry-go-round will be in motion. Castillo will be running from first. Moylan will be running from second. Arias will be running from third. And Miguel Palma will see a payoff pitch. It's the 31st pitch of the inning from Davis Palermo to his 6th different batter. Patriots trail by 2. Palermo picks up his head. He lifts and fires. And it's fouled straight back.
12: Really good at bat for Miguel Palma. Just staying alive. That time it was the sinker middle of the zone, a little on the lower half. And Palma catches up to it, just nubs it over the screen.
2: As we said, a pro's pro. He knows what to do and how to handle these kinds of situations. 8th pitch of the at-bat upcoming. Another 3-2. Palma takes it inside. He's hit by the pitch, or actually came off his bat, a foul ball. Almost hit by the pitch. So another foul ball.
12: Another sinker, too, just trying to back him off the plate.
2: So a 9-pitch at bat with the next one. Bases loaded up with 2 outs. Another payoff. And Palma takes ball 4. What a plate appearance from Miguel Palma. He draws the 2nd walk of the inning and forces in a run. It's now 4-3 Hartford. Nine pitch walk with the bases loaded. And now the tying run gets to third. That's Josh Moylan. The go-ahead run. Jackson Castillo is at 2nd and Palma is at 1st for Luis Durango. How does he handle this situation with 2 outs and the bases juiced? First pitch. It's low and in with the sinker. Ball 1.
12: That control is evaporated for Palermo in this frame. It's a really nice job by Obertop to just keep some of these pitches that are all over the place in front of him.
2: After that walk, a pitcher in the Hartford bullpen just started to long toss. It's Luis Durango with the bases loaded. And the 1-0. It's popped up high in the air toward left field, backing up Antico, still going towards the warning track with room, and he backpedals to make the 2-hand catch and end the inning. So Durango gives it a ride,
0: but Somerset has to settle for one run on a bases loaded walk. We'll go to the ninth inning, Hartford 4, Somerset 3 on Fox Sports New Jersey and Valley Sports Live.
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0: Final game of the 2026 season for the Somerset Patriots, and it heads to the ninth inning as Tony Rossi takes over. And Rossi ends up becoming Somerset's seventh pitcher of the day. Started with Michael Arias, and they're going through the whole holster of relievers as Rossi has had himself a phenomenal 2026 season. He will pitch in his final game right now. 4-3 Yard Goats at the start of the ninth inning, and Tevin Tucker set to lead off against Rossi. 6-0 record, a 2.70 ERA for Tony. And here's the first pitch. Tucker takes the fastball outside for ball one. Rossi first joined the Patriots during the month of June. Patriots had a road trip that was in Harrisburg, first week of the month. And he gets Tucker to swing and miss at a fastball. Rossi, the Yankees' number 27 prospect, spent most of this year with the Patriots, today being his 29th appearance. Here's the 1-1. Tucker fans through the fastball, and it's 1-2. Rossi has been that good luck charm for the Patriots all year long. Whenever he has pitched, good things have happened. Part of that has been a coincidence of him pitching very well and giving the offense opportunities to take the lead. Here's the 1-2. Outside with the slider, 2 balls and 2 strikes. Another part of that has maybe just been the good mojo, good energy that Rossi brings out there with him. 6 wins, no losses. And comes into a one-run game. 2-2. Check swing. Slider just missed off the plate and not close enough for an appeal.
2: That was a great slider. Just nibbling at that outside edge, just a hair wide.
0: Does not get the call from Tyler Whitty. 3-2 coming. Strike 3. Got him. Change up. Top of the zone. And Rossi is firing himself up. First batter, first strikeout for Rossi. Somerset has 9 strikeouts as a staff.
2: That was the 10th. There you go.
0: It's right after Sellers had 2 to end his day. 10 strikeouts for the Patriots pitching staff. Jared Thomas back up for the 4th time today. First pitch. Thomas drives one in the air deep toward right field, sending Gladney back towards the warning track, still going towards the wall, and it is gone. Scraping off the scoreboard, Jared Thomas has his 4th home run of the season. A solo shot in the top of the 9th inning for his 3rd hit of the game gives the Yard Goats a 5-3 lead.
2: That's a huge run of insurance at this part of the game. Off Tony Rossi, who just does not give up the long ball. That's just his 3rd home run given up across. Actually, scratch. It is Rossi's third home run given up across all levels.
0: And he didn't give up any last year either. As Dion Jorge digs in, first pitch fastball misses. So for Rossi, this is his 86th career outing in two minor league seasons. Third homer he's ever given up.
2: Baseball man.
0: The 1-0. It's a fastball strike, 1-1. Well, thinking about some of Rossi's top moments, he's, again, a pitcher who's brought a lot of good ones. He's also brought a lot of finesse out there with him. We saw it with the strikeout. Here's the 1-1. Jorge takes the slider low. 5 saves this year for Rossi. My personal favorite of the 5 saves came during Somerset's last homestand, Thursday, August 27th. It was my favorite promotional night of the year, Sopranos night. So who but Tony to close out the game? 2-1. Jorge hits it on the ground to short. A step to his right goes Jackson, plucks it off the ground, and fires a perfect strike to first base. And there's 2 away. Yard Goats lead the Patriots 5-3 after Jared Thomas's home run. For the Hartford Yard Goats, again, they're not playing for a playoff spot right now. However, they are playing to have some good energy entering their playoff run, which will begin Tuesday in Reading. Best of 3 series against the second half winners. Here's Andy Perez. First pitch to him. Perez takes a little bit too far upstairs with the slider. And if the Yard Goats are going to make a run this year, Jared Thomas, Andy Perez, these are the kind of guys they're going to need to have a good postseason run. The 1-0. Perez lays off. The changeup lands for a strike, 1-1.
2: Yeah, 2 of the top prospects on the team, both guys that bring different elements. And you see with Thomas, who just hit that home run, some of the power.
0: Here's the 1-1. Perez takes the chest-high slider, strike 2.
2: Perez a little bit more of a guy that's just going to amass a ton of hits. Not as much power, but also both guys are incredibly good defensively. We've seen Perez make a plethora of really nice grabs and throws from the shortstop position this week.
0: 1-2 on the way. Check swing, pitch was in the dirt and he held up. Perez has 148 hits this season for the Hartford Yard Goats. He came into today 4th in the league in batting, and he'll probably end the day there. But Perez, 2nd in hits behind Ryland Heredia, 2nd in doubles behind Heredia, top 10 in runs, and top 10 in total bases. 1-2 coming. Perez cuts and misses through the changeup for strike 3. Tony Rossi strikes out a pair in the 9th inning. Jared Thomas's home run gives the Yard Goats a run of insurance, though. It's 5-3. We go to the bottom of the 9th inning here on the final game of the season on Fox Sports New Jersey.
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0: Here we go to the bottom of the ninth inning. Game 138 of 138. Somerset Patriots down 5-3. A lot of great come-from-behind wins this year. See if they have one more in them. Top of the order up, Jay Savina, Core Jackson, Roderick Arias to face Davis Palermo, who bent but did not break in the eighth. Walked in a run with the bases loaded and then got a couple big outs in order, including two strikeouts. And Jay Savina, with a 2-for-3 day that's included two singles and a walk, digs in. First pitch on the way, and it's taken at the knees. A fastball lands for strike one. Last call for the Jersey Diners. And the 0-1. Up and in with the cutter, ball and a strike. Jay Savina had the walk-off hit earlier this summer. We're talking with Cole Gabrielson about the fact that that was his favorite walk-off winner this season. 1-1. Fastball lands for a strike on the outside corner. And everyone goes their separate ways after today. And the 1-2. Jay swings and misses. Got him with the slider for strike three. So Palermo picks up his third strikeout. Trying to lock down a two-inning save here. There's one away in the ninth.
2: That was a filthy slider. So much late break. Just nosedives at the end underneath Avina's bat. He wasn't out in front of it. And really good movement to get the Yankees number 25 prospect to swing and miss.
0: So here's Core Jackson. Left-handed batter. One out. Base is clear. First pitch. Jackson takes the fastball strike, nothing in one. As everyone goes their separate ways after today, some of their seasons are still going to continue, and that includes Core Jackson. Here's the 0-1. Core grounds it on the right side of the infield. Second baseman Tevin Tucker roves to his left, throws from the outfield grass, and puts the Patriots' season down to its final out. Core Jackson was announced yesterday, is going to represent the New York Yankees at the Arizona Fall League. So his season will end today in the regular season, but it will continue on as Jackson missed a few games with injury. Today was his 100 first game. He'll play on in the Arizona Fall League. Roderick Arias digs in, batting left-handed. First pitch to him is taken upstairs for ball one. Bottom of the ninth and two outs and 138 games of memories. Another winning season for Somerset. A 1-0. Arias takes the fastball for a strike, 1-1. Another season where Somerset led the league in homers. A 1-1. Arias takes the fastball strike over the inside corner. It's 1-2 to Arias. 5-3 yard goes. Bottom of the ninth inning and two outs here in Bridgewater. Palermo fires the 1-2, and Arias cuts and misses for strike three, and that ends the 2026 season. The Hartford Yard Goats salvage the series finale over the Somerset Patriots by winning in the Sunday game by a final score of 5-3. Patriots win the series 4-2. Patriots also won the season series 7-5. As the Patriots fall in this one 5-3, they will pack it in for the remainder of the fall and the winter, and we will see you April 2nd for opening day. Not done yet, though. We've got the Flemington Department Store post-game show to come right after this on Fox Sports Radio New Jersey and Valley Sports Live.
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0: Well, we've completed another season of Somerset Patriots baseball. 2026 is in the books. Hartford Yard Goats win 5-3 in the series finale game. Somerset wins this series over Hartford 4-2, but comes up just short of a playoff spot. In both halves of the season, Patriots end the year with a final record of 74-64, 10 games over 500. They end the second half with the same record they had in the first half. They were 37-32, both in the first half of the season and the second half of the season. As for today's game, 5 runs on 10 hits, no errors, and 7 left for Hartford. Somerset had 3 runs on 8 hits, no errors, and 9 left on in the game. For the Patriots, good start to this one from Michael Arias. He got a no decision after 2 2/3 scoreless innings. Brady Kirtner got tagged with the loss in just his second double-A game, pitched a third of an inning, and gave up 3 runs on 4 hits. On the other side for Hartford, Sam Weatherly, the starter, got a no decision before Cade Denton really came in and took control of this game. 4 1/3 innings of 1-run ball. He ends his season with his 4th winning decision of the year, going to 4-8. Davis Palermo came in to pitch in what was a 2-run game, gave up a run. Patriots able to slither back with a bases-loaded walk from Miguel Palma, but then the Jared Thomas 9th-inning home run gave them the 2 runs of insurance back, and so Palermo earned his 2nd save of the season. Somerset in this game used a season-high 7 pitchers. Michael Arias, Brady Kirtner, Chris Veach, Matt Keating, Yuri Rodriguez, Trent Sellers, and Tony Rossi, as that is their final parade of pitchers in 2026. Somerset ends this year having missed out on the postseason for the first time since 2021. It had been 4 straight years in the playoffs for Somerset, and even this year where they didn't make it to the playoffs, well, they had the best record in their division overall. So that tells you a very consistent year from start to finish. And it was a year where we saw 8 former Somerset Patriots graduate on to the major leagues, including George Lombard Jr., who started this season with the clairvoyance of that first inning leadoff home run on opening day when the Patriots won 18-2. A season worth of memories coming to an end just moments ago after the Yard Goats polished off the win by a final score of 5-3. We'll take one last look at our out-of-town scores. Starting in the minor leagues, the Yankees' single A affiliate, the Tampa Tarpons, right now, they just wrapped up a loss in Game 1 of the Florida State League Championship Series. They were down 2-0 versus the Jupiter Hammerheads, the Marlins affiliate, at home, so in Tampa. Best of 3 series, they were down 2-0, scored a run in the 8th inning, and then 7 runs were given up in the 9th inning for the Hammerheads. So they took a 9-1 Game 1 win over the Tarpons, meaning that in the best of 3 series, which is going to Jupiter now, the Tampa Tarpons have to win both games. The next 2 games of that series and the final 2 games of that series will be on Thursday and Friday later this week. They will have to win both of those games after the Tarpons swept their way through round 1 of the playoffs versus the Phillies affiliate in Clearwater. So the Tarpons are playoff bound, another minor league affiliate of the Yankees that is hoping to be playoff bound for what would be a 2nd straight year are the Scranton Wilkes-Barre Rail Riders. They came into today a game out of first place with the Rochester Red Wings visiting the Nationals affiliate, and in that game, which is in the 6th inning, they're trailing 4-3 currently with a win Rail Riders would split that series and tie themselves atop the second half standings in the International League division for the second half, the Northern Division, with the Red Wings. If they lose that game, well, they would fall to two games back, and they have a week of games remaining there. Scranton Wilkes-Barre has six at home next week versus the Marlins affiliate, the Jacksonville Jumbo Shrimp, a team that they met in the championship series a year ago. In that game right now for the Rail Riders, Oswaldo Cabrera with a pair of home runs to make up for the three runs that have scored for the Rail Riders as they trail 4-3. Cabrera with his 18th and 19th home runs of the year. And we'll see what the rest of that game holds. It was started by Alex Corniel, and it's being continued by the rest of the Rail Riders pitching staff there against the Rochester Red Wings. As for the big club, the Yankees right now rounding out the Subway Series versus the New York Mets at Yankee Stadium. And right now, after the Yankees won Game 1, the Mets won Game 2 yesterday, and right now the Yankees have the upper hand. 2-0 is the score. Top of the eighth inning there. Really good start from the Yankees side of things by Cam Schwitler. Six scoreless innings. A hit, two walks, eight strikeouts for Cam, Somerset's opening day starter last year. And Schwitler, the front runner for the Cy Young, lowered his ERA to 1.95 as the Yankees lead 2-0. All the runs courtesy of a pair of former Patriots going yard. Ben Rice hitting his 38th home run of the year. Austin Wells hitting his 11th home run of the year. So it's all former Patriots helping the Yankees lead the Mets 2-0 in the rubber match there in the eighth inning. Former Met Paul Blackburn pitching to Nick Morabito, former Binghamton Rumble Pony, as we speak right now. That wraps up the out-of-town scores, and that wraps up our final broadcast of Somerset Patriots baseball on Bally Sports Live and MLB.tv. We've got another segment to go on radio where we'll continue reminiscing over the season that was in 2026 for the Somerset Patriots. But today's game in Somerset, where they played as the Jersey Diners, took place in front of 4,910. The game took place after an 11-minute delay in 2 hours and 34 minutes. There are a ton of major thanks to go around, and we'd be here all day going around thanking everybody that needs it right now and deserves it after a 138-game season. So many people that make these games possible, from the players down to the coaches, their families, everyone at the Somerset Patriots front office, at Minor League Baseball's business operations, the Yankees baseball operations, everybody top to bottom at Fox Sports Radio New Jersey, here in the ballpark at Somerset, at TD Bank Ballpark, and all the way up to the major leagues. So many people make these games possible, but special shout-outs to my two right-hand guys all year long. Adam Beck, my on-air partner all season. Scott Simanchik, our executive producer, helping us put together a fantastic season of Somerset Patriots baseball broadcast once again, as that rounds out the sixth year of the Somerset Patriots as the Yankees AA affiliate. They end the year 74-64, and with records of 37-32 in both halves. The Hartford Yard Goats end the year 27-42 overall in the second half, and 66-71 on the season. The Eastern League baseball playoffs continue and will begin on Tuesday. It'll be a pair of best-of-three series in each division. The Richmond Flying Squirrels will visit the Erie Seawolves on Tuesday, the same day that the Hartford Yard Goats, the same team that we saw here today, visits and faces off against the Reading Fightin' Phils on Tuesday. Both of those series will be decided at the winners of the first half, Hartford and Richmond, next week, Thursday and Friday. That's going to do it for us. We'll see you on Fox Sports Radio New Jersey. But again, special thanks to everyone who makes these games, these broadcasts, and these kinds of memories possible every single year, including a special one in 2026. I'm Stephen Cusimano saying so long. We will see you opening day, April 2nd, 2027, next year when the Patriots host the Yard Goats here at TD Bank Ballpark. Our final score in game 138 just now was the Hartford Yard Goats 5 and the Somerset Patriots 3.
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0: Wrapping up the 2026 season for the Somerset Patriots as they fall in the series and season finale by a final score of 5-3. So the Patriots end the year 74-64. The 74 wins, the fourth most in franchise history, trailing 2022, 23, and 24. Three historic seasons there. Patriots 74-64. The Yard Goats ending the year 66-71. Somerset's record, the best in the Northeast Division overall, but not quite good enough to make the postseason for the first half or the second half. So once again, Somerset setting a lot of franchise records this year, with Kobe Morales being one of the stars of the show. 130 games, a new franchise record, where he set franchise records with 132 hits and 85 runs. On the home run side, the Patriots end the regular season leading all East

0: year. Of their 138 games and of their 190 homers, they had 57 multi-home run games. That broke a franchise record that stood for the last 3 years. They had 55 of them in 2023. Somerset also set a franchise record with 11 grand slams, the last of which was last night. Somerset's final win of the season, the icing on the cake, Cor Jackson's second double-A homer, 14th overall this year, and the Patriots' 11th grand slam, tying them with the Nashville Sounds for the most in all of minor league baseball through the end of the double-A season. 15 different players that suited up for Somerset this year either set or matched their career highs in home runs. 9 different players hit double-digit home runs. And for the first time ever, 4 different Patriots had 20 or more homers in the same season. After in the first 5 years of the affiliation, there had only been one season where 2 players had done it, let alone 4 of them, between Jay Savina, Kobe Morales, DJ Gladney, and Garrett Martin, who did all of that from April, May, and June. So a really good season all the way around on the hitting side of things, where we saw 8 Patriots graduate onto the major leagues, including one from this year's team, George Lombard Jr. homering on the first at-bat of the season and setting the tone for both his season and for Somerset's season, which ends today at 74-64. Some brilliant moments for the pitching staff, and it really felt like everything started to come together this final week with the 3 straight quality starts from Dom Hamill. We saw it from Bryce Cunningham, Rory Fox, and even some pitchers that got up to AAA, where the year started with Kyle Carr, Xavier Rivas, Chris Keane, Hayden Murda, Eric Raiselman, and Will Bryan, just to name a few of the pitchers that graduated from Somerset to AAA Scranton-Wilkes-Barre, and their season continues next week. As for when you see us next, it's not going to be until 2027, almost 7 months to go before the Somerset Patriots open the 2027 campaign on Friday, April 2nd, hosting the Hartford Yard Goats with a 3-game series, and then they will have a 6-game set, their first 6-game series versus the Binghamton Rumble Ponies, the Mets affiliate, April 13th through the 18th. And that will start another season of fun, which will be the 7th year of the Somerset Patriots as the Yankees AA affiliate. It's been a pleasure doing these games all year long for Mike Schettino, who runs Fox Sports Radio New Jersey's programming, for Dave Raich on the boards this afternoon, and for all of us with the Somerset Patriots, once again, including my on-air partner, Adam Beck. Fantastic job all season long for everybody involved that makes these broadcasts possible. I'm Stephen Cusimano, saying so long, and have a great Sunday night. Go Giants this evening, and have a great off-season and holiday season. The Somerset Patriots end their season 74-64. The final score of today's season finale was the Hartford Yard Goats 5 and the Somerset Patriots 3.
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4: NBC News Radio, I'm Lisa Carton. President Trump says he loves his comment about Irish unification. On Saturday, the president sparked a diplomatic flap with this comment.
5: I'd love to see it unified. I think it would be a great feather in everybody's cap if that happened. It's going to happen eventually.
4: Trump's

0: second down and five for the Vikings at the six after a pass to Justin Jefferson. It's just more about where Minnesota really is at with Kyler Murray. Because when you're on the one-year deal and the Cardinals are paying, you know, most of the money that's owed to them, the Vikings don't have much to lose financially.
1: I think it also adds that Kyler Murray was taken out of a game because of a concussion on a tough hit.
0: Yeah.
1: It wasn't that he necessarily did something that took himself out, right? So I think that's why I would just put him back in there. Because I'm still wondering, like, okay, what is he going to do in a situation where he's not eliminated in the first 5 minutes of the game?
2: Yeah, no, I agree with you with your reasoning. I just... Kevin O'Connell, I just feel like he's going to play the guy that's the hottest.
1: He's a ticking time bomb.
2: Yeah,
1: he's a ticking time bomb because I would be too if I was him in Minnesota with what happened last year.
2: Right.
0: So the Vikings knocking on the door, now facing a third and five. Jalen Hurts busted off a run into Commanders territory just across midfield, but it's 17-16. Eagles on top of the Commanders as Philadelphia now has it at about the 45 facing a second down. The Chargers have the football back, but facing a third and 30. So now would be the time for Justin.
1: I'm sorry, what did you say?
0: A third and 30.
1: Was that accurate, or are you just making that up?
0: Or now it could be third and 35.
1: Beautiful. Thank you.
0: It may be for the Chargers.
1: Oh, and then Carson Wentz just threw a pick in the end zone.
0: So as I was saying,
3: Kyler Murray will be back
0: next week. Murray's job once he's healthy. Oh, there's a flag on the play.
1: Oh, my goodness.
2: Oh, there you go.
0: Defensive pass interference. What do we have here? Carson Wentz is not leaving the field.
1: And he wants to.
0: Holding on the defense. That's an automatic first down as well.
2: It is. Wow.
1: Wow.
2: It's crazy how at the end of the day, like even in these second batch of games, they usually end up being entertaining, right? Like, it doesn't matter what the score kind of starts off being. At the end of the day, it seems to get close, just like this Packer-Viking game is turning out to be.
0: So the Chargers end up just settling for a pass to David Njoku for about 10 yards, so it's fourth down. You have to go for it.
1: Yeah, yes. No,
0: you only have one timeout, but you needed to get some of the 30 yards back, so it was a 10-yard completion. Dallas Goedert has just caught a pass from Jalen Hurts and has gotten into the end zone on a third and six. Goddard's second touchdown of the game. Mm. So Philadelphia extending their lead. Here's what will be interesting if you're Philadelphia. It's 23-16, 6 minutes left. You go for two and get it. It's a two-score game. Minnesota on the fresh set of downs. Aaron Jones against his former team. Into the end zone on the first and goal play. So the Vikings have now taken a lead. They will go for two. The Chargers on the 4th and 18 got 16. And the Cardinals will take over control. However, there is laundry on the field. And the Cardinals players are applauding. So it looks like the Cardinals will take over.
2: Wow.
0: We've got... Let's make sure that the penalty is on the Chargers. Otherwise, it would keep the drive alive if it was on Arizona, if it was anything but a defensive offsides call. So Ron Torbert is the one making the call. Pass interference on the offense in that scenario. So the Cardinals will take over. The Chargers only have one timeout left. Cardinals up 23-14 with 4:09 to go. And now the Vikings go for two.
2: And you got Aaron Jones doing the Lambeau leap just in spite of his old team. That's fun. Fun to see as well.
0: Not if you're a Packers fan.
1: Not if you're a Packers fan. Y'all, Chargers in midseason form. I don't know how to feel about this. It's week one, and I should not feel like this.
2: Monster,
1: and
2: you got the right to feel that way in this one for sure.
0: Carson Wentz has found Justin Jefferson on the two-point conversion. It is 25-22. Minnesota has taken the lead.
2: Then I think Monty's just going to leave the Chargers here today and just ride with Minnesota for the rest of the season.
1: Why not?
0: I mean, Monty Soda. That's what we're going
1: to
0: call it.
1: I took them to win the division. So seeing them be able to compete in this game with losing Kyler Murray so early, but I'm not surprised. What have we talked about? That the defense for Vikings has been solid for the last couple of years. That's not the problem. The problem was not having anybody to throw the ball to that guy, Justin Jefferson.
0: I'll tell you what else helps the Vikings today. Proper uniforms. They're wearing their uniforms, I believe, from the 1970s, and they just look better. They just look like a better team out there. So proper uniforms today against the Packers.
2: Are those the purple people eater jerseys?
0: Yeah, I think that would be fair enough. Yeah. I think that's apropos. Mm-hmm. So the Vikings get the two-point conversion, 25-22. They're on top of Green Bay, about 6 minutes to go in that contest. We told you the Cardinals have taken their 9-point lead on the Chargers. clock is stopped because the Chargers called timeout, so they are out of timeouts now. 4:06 to go. Cardinals dominating time of possession over 34 minutes of this game. Sorry, producer Mike Gonzalez. Gonzo, we haven't talked a lot about the Raiders, but that's a good thing. Up 27-13, keeping the Dolphins at bay with under 4 minutes to go. And we mentioned Philadelphia did have a decision. They decided to kick the extra point. So it's 24-16. Jaden Daniels will have to make his magic to bring the Commanders back with 6:02 to go in Philadelphia. Eagles up 24-16.
2: Guys, are we going to have a day where the Jets and the Cardinals win?
1: Wow.
2: That's what I'm interested in right now, Dan. That's in this last 30 minutes, I need to know if this happens.
1: How do you celebrate? By going to sleep an hour earlier? Instead of going to bed at 6, you're going to go to bed at 5 right when you go home?
2: I'm going to reward myself.
0: He's Kerry Rhodes, the All-Pro. That's Monty Bolaños. I'm Dan Beyer. It is End Zone Radio on Fox Sports Radio, presented by Underdog. 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So that will come up at the end of the show. But before that, we've still got some games in the balance, including in Minneapolis and Philadelphia. 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
4: NBC News Radio, I'm Scott Carr. President Trump is on his way back to Washington after a two-day visit to Ireland. Speaking to reporters, Trump confirmed he will remove U.S. tariffs on Irish whiskey. Earlier, fans at the Irish Open cheered the news when he announced it at an award ceremony for the event played at his golf course in Doonbeg. On Saturday, Trump sparked some controversy in saying that he would love to see a united Ireland and thinks it's going to happen eventually. The minority leader in the U.S. House, Hakeem Jeffries, is saying lawmakers need to act urgently to address the challenges that artificial intelligence bring, appearing on ABC's This Week.
13: We should take decisive action now so that we can slow down, as the CEOs have recently acknowledged, slow down the pace of development.
4: He says a Democratic caucus plans to meet Tuesday and that a high priority will be action on artificial intelligence.
13: Well, we certainly need to begin to act urgently to address the challenges that exist. And unfortunately, Republicans have abandoned their responsibility.
4: This after the CEO of AI research company Anthropic called for a serious slowdown in the AI race. We get more from Lisa Carton.
14: In an essay posted today, CEO Dario Amodei wrote, "We must slow the pace at which we improve the capabilities of AI models." He cautioned that people may lose control of AI and the technology can be misused for cyber attacks and bioterrorism and serious economic disruption. Amodei's weekend post comes after an Anthropic researcher's resignation over concerns that the firm and its competitors are not acting responsibly with AI development.
4: Some researchers are warning the public of a rare but possibly life-threatening brain disorder that may be tied to GLP-1 weight loss drugs. A new study published in Clinical Nutrition identified 15 reported cases of a neurological disorder caused by severe vitamin B1 deficiency in people taking GLP-1s. Scott Carr, NBC News Radio.
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1: Coordinator. Mm-hmm. That's what I kept hearing. And this is, it's the same every offseason. It's always like, this is the year for the Chargers. This is the year for Justin Herbert. And it's like, if this is how you come out week one at home, where is the excitement? I would be so giddy that it's like, I would be like the Bears. You know, it's like, we're going to keep scoring. We're just going to score, score, score, score.
2: Right.
1: And instead it's like, y'all, this is week one. You can't afford to come out soft and to come out like you did against a team that wasn't expecting to win. I don't think the Cardinals came in there and was like, we're going to take the Chargers down. They probably were just like, hey, let's see what we could do with a new head coach. Let's see what we do in this week one. That's not what the Chargers should have done in week one.
2: Well, the thing about week one, Monty and Dan, like that first game, everybody thinks they can win. So you like, the Cardinals come in like, we're going to win this game. Now they're not supposed to, but they're thinking that, right? And then the Chargers, they should be having that same feeling as well, where they come in and like grab this season by the neck, you choke it, squeeze it, and get every ounce of goodwill that you can. But you can't start out slow like this against the Cardinals.
0: Okay, so there's two things happening. Not to cut you guys off, but number one, Jordan Love was just picked off again.
1: I just saw that.
0: The Vikings now have it inside Green Bay territory, under 5 minutes to go, and they're up 10. The Commanders converted on their 4th and 2. Smart move by David Blau to say Jaden Daniels throw it to Terry McLaurin. They got a first down. It's 1st and goal at the 3 in an 8-point game in Philadelphia. Commanders have just 1 timeout left. Philadelphia has all 3, so the Commanders run on the first play. If I'm Philadelphia, I'm calling timeouts here. I'm making sure that if they end up scoring, that Jalen Hurts and the offense would have enough time to try to get a kick in regulation. Mm-hmm. And right now, they are not doing that. They're just Washington has 1 timeout on a 2nd and goal situation. It is very likely that if Washington plays out this set of downs carry, that they would probably use a timeout on a 4th down play.
2: Yes.
0: Right? Like, yes. That would be. So why Philadelphia is not calling timeouts right now, I'm not sure, but they're just allowing their own selves less and less time to operate if Washington is able to score and get the 2-point conversion.
2: They'll probably call it on this down, Dan, but if he throws the ball away, they don't have to.
0: Correct.
2: So there you go. It doesn't. And
0: 40 seconds of
2: new
0: game
2: point
0: time
2: now.
0: Yep. Went off the clock, yep, for Philadelphia. And again, that's time that you're not going to necessarily get back. And if I'm Washington, yeah, I'm not running. I'm not snapping it. I'm trying to make sure that if, and the Commanders are thinking, when we score and get the 2-point conversion,
2: yeah,
0: that Philadelphia wouldn't have as much time on the clock. So that's where we stand. The Raiders have just beaten the Dolphins. Clint Kubiak gets his first win in his debut. So the Raiders are 1-0. And now the 0-1 Chargers have to face the 1-0 Raiders next week. Hey.
1: I forgot about that.
0: Justin Jefferson on a pass to Carson Wentz.
2: Wow.
0: Is just stretched out into the end zone. It's now a route, and the Commanders are in the end zone as well. So now we got a 2-point conversion. We have a touchdown by Antonio Williams for the Commanders in Philadelphia. That's a 2-point game. It's now a 16-point game in Minneapolis as the Vikings.
2: That's a catch, Dan.
0: Are
2: it's
0: on
2: close,
0: their way.
2: Though. Watch this. Watch how the ball grazes. As long as it doesn't move, though, it's still a catch.
1: Oh.
2: So I think it's a catch, but it's close. It's close.
0: The ball did not move. You're right about
2: it
0: that.
2: It didn't move, yeah.
0: There is the question. There was a similar play that Cooper Kupp had in the Super Bowl. I'm going to talk about that Super Bowl as much as I can, by the way. This will get used to it. Because now the Seahawks have to face those red-hot Cardinals next week, likely without Sam Darnold. But there was a play that ended up, they called incomplete on a not exact play that the one happened in Washington. or with Washington and Philadelphia.
2: Man, it's close though, yeah.
0: But the ball does hit the ground. Mm-hmm. It's just you're saying that because Antonio Williams had his
2: control
0: hands on both
2: throughout.
0: Sides
2: yeah,
0: of it.
2: Yeah. And the ball didn't move. It should be a catch, but we'll see, you know.
1: It does look like that. Like it doesn't move. Like it doesn't, the floor doesn't change anything. Yeah. But it does touch.
0: If we had the chip in the ball like the soccer ball and that we could see on corners, right? Like we did, and to see if it would touch someone, if there would be any misdirection.
2: There you go.
0: Yep. Carrie's correct. The call stands. So now we await a 2-point conversion. I mean, I think things are over in Minnesota. Vikings on their way now, 39-22 over Green Bay.
2: Dan, Justin Jefferson had 2 touchdowns all last year. He has 2 in this game.
1: Because all you had to do was be decent. All you had to do was be decent.
0: Yeah. 22 points in the fourth quarter by Minnesota.
1: Yeah.
2: Wow.
0: I'm going to get to your... We're going to follow this 2-point conversion. I want to make a point about the Packers and the Vikings after this conversion, and then Monty will give us an update on everything that's gone on. But the other two games, final, Cardinals and Raiders win. So if you're David Blough, your offensive coordinator, just put Jane Daniels on the move here. What do you do?
2: Well, right here, you're going to try to get a mismatch. So with the motion coming down, they know it's man. So they're going to try to get this thing out to the flats really quickly. Told you. Well, they had a shovel, but you see the flat component up top. But they tried to trick him, tried to get bring the tight end from out wide back into that hang position, try to get a little shovel pass. It didn't work out, but they did have the component. It may have been a check with me as well, Dan. If he thinks the numbers are favorable in this position, he can take the shovel or you take the out route. So,
0: I just, the place that I wouldn't want to go is with the Philadelphia Eagles.
2: It is a check with me. You see it, Dan? He's reading that DN right there, the free player, which I don't understand because the component out there to the out, he's open up top.
1: Right.
2: Which the play that I thought would be.
0: Rashad White that was open.
2: Yeah.
0: Yeah. And the Commanders do not get it, so it's 24-22. Eagles survive. Packers down 17 with the football at the 35-yard line.
2: Mm.
0: Wow. Crazy, crazy doings. don't love the play. Love the other plays before with Washington, but that one, so that's on Jaden Daniels' shoulders?
2: It looks like it. It looked like it was a check with me type of play. When you bring the motion down with that tight end, that hang position, you want to see if the numbers are light in the box, you would throw that shovel pass, but it looked like the out was wide open. My initial thought process of that play.
0: Okay, we're going to talk Packers after Monty gives us the latest of what's going on. Now that we know the Commanders didn't get the 2-point conversion, likely an onside kick. So if you're doing the update and we start jumping around, it's because the Commanders got the onside.
1: Yeah, no, I hear you. Jump around so that I know it because I'm going to be telling you about these scores. Vikings right now lead the Packers 39-22 with less than 4 minutes to go. Carson Wentz in for the injured Kyler Murray, 12 of 19, 133 yards, and 3 touchdowns. But something Justin Jefferson didn't do a lot last year, 8 catches, 92 yards, and 2 touchdowns for him so far. The Commanders and Eagles, 24-22 is the score, 1 minute to go. Keep us updated on that onside kick that we assume Washington is gonna do. Yeah, the Chargers lost. I was about to say the Clippers lost. I'm so used to it. Sorry, Chargers lost at home to the Cardinals, 26-14. Jacoby Brissett, 27 of 37, 277 yards and a touchdown. And the Raiders get a win to start the season off against the Dolphins, 27-13. Last year, they only scored more than 27 one time, and it was in overtime. So all things pointing upward for the Raiders. Also, reports are that Brock Bowers is only going to miss one game. They think he's going to be already back for week 2. So Raiders, a lot trending upward for them.
2: He's so happy.
1: I would be too. I'm gonna be a Raiders fan too and a Vikings fan. I'm just going to be a fan of all the teams that win. Lions survived 31-30 against the Saints at home in overtime. Absolutely survived. They only won because the Saints did not have a successful 2-point conversion in overtime. Bills outscored the Texans 36-31. Josh Allen, 2 touchdowns in the air, 2 touchdowns on the ground, just like Caleb Williams, as the Bears topped the Panthers 59-37. Bengals held on 33-27 against the Buccaneers. Baker Mayfield had 3 lost fumbles in the game. Ravens rolled past the Colts 41-23. Lamar Jackson doing a little bit of everything. 324 yards in the air and 1 touchdown in the air. Also a touchdown on the ground. Jaguars crushed the Browns 34-10. Deshaun Watson did get a touchdown there in late at the game. He was 16 of 22, 205 yards for a touchdown and an interception in the loss. Jets beat the Titans 23-10. Yay. And the Steelers with a 20-13 win over the Falcons. TJ Watt with a pick six, his 10th pick of his career. And in case you missed it, Rams star Myles Garrett will have knee surgery. He's going to be out at least 4 weeks. What are those 4 weeks? It's against the Giants, the Broncos, the Eagles, and the Bills. That is what the Rams have to do in this next month. Good news if you're a Patriots fan, wide receiver A.J. Brown, who is also going to miss about 4 to 6 weeks, apparently he does not need surgery on that high ankle sprain. At the U.S. Open, Alexander Zverev beat Ben Shelton. And at the FIBA Women's World Cup, USA took down France for their 5th straight gold medal. Woohoo!
0: There you go. I wouldn't play Aaron Donald in the 4 games that Myles Garrett's there. I'm serious. I wouldn't.
1: That's actually a really good question.
2: Why wouldn't you play him?
0: Because the reason why Aaron Donald came back is because Myles Garrett was there and the attention that Myles Garrett would bring. Well, now Myles Garrett isn't there. You don't have Jared Verse on the other side because he's in Cleveland as part of the deal. So guess what? Let's beat up on Aaron Donald, who hasn't played football in 2 years.
2: I hear what you're saying, but we just paid him $20 million. He's coming back.
1: Well, he didn't go to Australia.
0: I think they have bigger fish to fry. The way that the schedule made, the NFL made it, and it's a really bad scheduling job. The Rams and Seahawks play in week 16 and week 18.
2: Oh, yeah.
0: But right now you've already lost to the 49ers once. Every game now is obviously important for them. However, you would think that the Rams could still win enough games.
2: Yeah.
0: And it's what they do division-wise. So I'd rather make sure that Garrett and Donald are ready to go for the rest of the season than now have Aaron Donald try to pick up the slack that Myles Garrett is leaving him because of this injury.
2: Now, you bring up a great point. I mean, obviously, yes, the workload wasn't supposed to be heavy for Aaron Donald. If he comes back without Myles, it's going to be heavy, but they paid him, so I'm sure he's going to be out there, Dan. But I thinking about that whole game and the Rams having to host the game in Australia as a home game in the division is just so diabolical. And I know you talked about it before. You hate those things, but it's such a bad thing.
0: I hate the hypocrisy of the NFL because the NFL tells us that division games matter. You're giving a team home field advantage because they win their division because it means the most.
2: Yes.
0: Well, then why are you allowing a division game to be put overseas?
2: That's crazy.
0: And in addition to that, you're telling us that week 18 is so important. They only do this for TV. They don't care about the 14 other games or 15 other games. They want one game on Sunday Night Football that they can say this is for all the marbles or this is for the playoff berth. When in reality, half of those games in week 18 don't matter. But yet, isn't winning the division so important? But they're division games and they don't matter and you're giving up home field. That's what's so hypocritical about it in my eyes is that it's just they're talking out of both sides of their mouth. Either they are important or they aren't important. I could go on and on about the scheduling. I think you should have a period of time where it's just cross-conference games. And you should have another period of time where it's division week or however you want to do it. But I don't think it's fair to have the Rams and Seahawks have to play in 2 out of the final 3 weeks of the season. By the way, they're not the only teams to do that. That's happened in other times as well and with other teams, and I just don't think it's fair for those teams. Spread it out. Make sure that this version of the Rams team that the 49ers play is the same one that the Cardinals and Seahawks get to play. Mm-hmm. Like, that's just because we know how things can change in the NFL. My little rant here. I do quickly want to talk about Green Bay, and then we will take a timeout and come back with our MVPs. The reason why I didn't like Green Bay this season, a couple of reasons. I didn't like their offensive line. Christian Watson has stepped up today. Matthew Golden's been a good target, and Tucker Kraft seems to be fine from his. So the targets are fine. But the Josh Jacobs situation is another one. They don't have a running game. So you have a bad offensive line or one that's inexperienced that you don't know what you're going to get. And Jordan Love got a lot from the Vikings defense in the fourth quarter. And now you don't have a suitable running game. You don't have Micah Parsons for at least 6 weeks. And there's something else here, and I'm already seeing it on Twitter. Matt LaFleur's time in Green Bay is not looked upon fondly.
2: Yeah.
0: It is starting to wear out. Apathy is the worst thing that you can have if you're a head coach in the NFL where the fans are just have given up on you. They don't believe in Matt LaFleur anymore. They don't. And so now you have this game where you give up 22 points in the fourth quarter, and it may not all be on Matt LaFleur, but he's the head coach. And so if the same things are happening seasons over and over, it comes on Matt LaFleur's shoulders. And I think that the trouble there can build up so much that it could send Green Bay on a downward slide. That's why I was not high on Green Bay today, really, because I just don't think that fan base believes in Matt LaFleur anymore, and anything that could go off track with a lack of running game and offensive line will send that even further into a spiral.
1: I just feel like with Green Bay, they, to me, don't play four quarters of football. Mm-hmm. Green Bay looks good, and then all of a sudden, in the fourth quarter, they unravel. Like, I feel like I see them always leading a game, and then they can't put the game away. So is it on Matt LaFleur for not adjusting? Adjusting in real time to what's happening? Probably. Mm-hmm. So I was never high on them because I just... The Josh Jacobs thing, that's an added situation. Obviously, you want Micah Parsons out there. But I was just like, they didn't make any moves to make me feel like all of a sudden you're going to play the entire four quarters. And that's what I don't like about Green Bay. I can't trust them to finish a game.
2: Yeah. I mean, all those things are accurate. Everything both of you guys said. I just think that division has so many questions. All those teams have questions. And so... You can pick which one you want. Minnesota, quarterback, right? Detroit, you know, Knuckles is gone. And now you got to bring in other ways of winning and try to do it in a different way. What's the other team in that division? Minnesota.
0: Caleb Williams.
2: And Chicago. Obviously, we know Chicago is the team that's the hot pick now, right? Everybody's going to jump on that bandwagon. But they have questions as well. I mean, obviously, they're... Defense, no pass rush, all the things. So we all have, all those teams have...
1: something. Just something.
2: Things, right? Yeah. And so I would just think, I would go with the quarterback that I think is the best quarterback in that division. That's love for me, in my opinion. That's the only reason.
0: That's why when Kerry asked what team, I said Caleb Williams. Because like Monty and I think Caleb Williams is the best quarterback.
1: I know.
2: Yeah, you guys.
1: Yes,
2: yeah.
1: 100%.
0: Yeah. All right. She's Monty Bolaños. That's the All-Pro Kerry Rhodes. I'm Dan Beyer. Our MVPs and the Vikings now could just take a knee. Up 39-22. Mm-hmm. 90 seconds left. They are in victory formation in Minnesota. We wrap up the week. Week one, that is. Two games left to go. It's Fox Football Sunday, presented by Underdog. Unleash your dog. 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
1: Fox Football Sunday presented by Underdog. 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Hit Monsi up at Monsi Bolaños. You can find me at Dan Beyer on Fox and our All-Pro, Kerry Rhodes, at Kerry 25 Rhodes. Quite a week one in everything that stands out. I just can't get over the Bears 59 points. That's my one quick takeaway on what we're going to look back on. A lot happening, a lot changing, but I can't get off of the 59 put up in Charlotte today by the Bears.
2: That's pretty hard to overlook that. I'm gonna go with, for me, I mean, it was the Ravens as well. I mean, a lot of questions about that team moving forward with Mentor being the head coach. And, you know, obviously they have the talent, but how was it going to look game one? It looked pretty impressive today.
1: And Monsi, anything that stands out for you in week one?
3: Good or bad? Good or bad? It depends.
1: It doesn't matter.
3: All right. Well, let's talk about what stands out bad for me is what the Chargers did at home in week one against the Cardinals. This is an embarrassment. Really, really bad. I don't even know what you could possibly say. It's not about you lost Ladd McConkey to an injury. Look at what the Vikings just did without a quarterback.
1: Yep. Yeah. Big time. Time to look in the mirror in week one. That's not good.
3: 100%. No.
1: Yeah, if you're the Chargers. I've got something else good for you, though. I got something that's great. Our week one MVPs.
4: You know what time it is. Yeah! KK, I'm going.
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6: Hey, now he wants to throw it up for grabs. He does. It's intercepted. Did he keep his toes in again? It's intercepted in the end zone.
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7: Purdy, he is in the shotgun. Now he's going to escape it out to the right. Throw on the run. End zone! Debo brought it down!
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8: Mayfield in the gun on 3rd and 7 from the 24. Under pressure, he is sacked! Woo-hoo. Buried at the 35-yard line. Jonathan Allen, the two-time Pro Bowler.
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9: Shotgun for Trevor, dropping the throw. 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
11: Two tight ends. Geno Smith, handoff. Breece Hall running left at the 5. Cruises into the end zone. Touchdown.
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12: Henry leaps over the line of scrimmage. Pushes a pile into the end zone. King Henry now 3rd all time in rushing scores.
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13: Looking throws out to the right. It's picked off by TJ Watt. TJ Watt rumbling in for his first career touchdown.
14: 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It's an electrocution.
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15: There goes Caleb 30, 25, 20, 15, 10, 5. 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
16: Jared leans in. There's the snap. Back looking, throwing. It is caught. Yes. Inside the 2, to the 1, to the end zone. Touchdown, Detroit Lions. Amon-Ra St. Brown.
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17: Stroud in the shotgun. Back to pass. Pressure coming. He sacked and he fumbled. The Bills have the football. Mr. Fourth Quarter. Terrell Bernard. And that's going to do it.
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18: Cousins with a play fake. He's eyeing the end zone. He's got Jenty out of the backfield. Reaches over his head at the 5. Has the ball towards the end zone. Touchdown!
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19: Back to throw. Herbert rolls out to the right. Launches one deep down the field into double coverage. Two men back there, and it is intercepted inside the 10. It's Andrew Wingard for the Cardinals.
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0: This is Fox Football Sunday.
1: Props to Ricky Herrera for that in our imaging department. Football is back, baby, and Underdogs Keep Your Million starts you with $1 million stack. Make your picks, survive 20 rounds, and whatever's left is yours. Underdog, unleash your dog. Terms apply. Speaking of Underdog, on Monday Night Football, the Broncos are a road dog in Kansas City against the Chiefs. Chiefs favored by 2.5. Those odds courtesy of Underdog. We both like the Cowboys tonight, Monty. Kerry likes the Giants to cover. Mm-hmm. What about Monday night, Monty, with the Chiefs at home, a 2.5-point favorite?
3: I can see the Chiefs covering, winning on a Harrison Butker field goal.
1: That's right.
3: That's right.
1: Would you say 38 yards?
3: 38 yards.
1: Something
3: exactly.
1: Like that. Kerry, tomorrow night, Chiefs and Broncos in the AFC West.
2: Yeah, I'm going to take the Broncos tomorrow to win that one outright.
1: All right. Wow. And to join the Raiders atop the division. Right? I like the Broncos as well. I'll go with Kerry, at least the Broncos to cover on Monday Night Football. It's been a heck of a week one. We'll talk to you again in week two.
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0: Here's what you need to know.
1: The Minnesota Vikings lost quarterback Kyler Murray in the first half of their game against the Packers to a concussion. He would not return. It would be Carson Wentz the rest of the way, and Wentz was a part of a 22-point fourth quarter that propelled the Vikings past Green Bay 39-22.